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This is Kashmir Radio. I'm Polly. And you're listening to the Morphing Fields show. Currently, some beautiful dub techno by Excalibur and DJ Spence, two Canadian artists. The song's called Simmer. And I hope you're enjoying your Saturday night so far. We are about halfway into my show, and there's quite a bit more coming, so let's keep this going.

www.kashmirradio.com. Let's talk about the next artist, DJ Sprinter. He's a Norwegian, I think a Norwegian DJ, yeah, from Oslo. And that song that I'm going to show you, that I'm going to play up next, it's called Subby. It's from his EP that came out in February. And just on my way here, I was kind of like listening to music and going through my release radar. And I realized this guy already has a new EP out. I wanted to show you the latest EP of DJ Sprinter, but this guy just like released something new. I was quickly considering downloading the new EP, but I ended up not to because, well, I was already on my way to this radio show. And nevertheless, the new EP is on my Bandcamp wishlist already. So next up, Subby, DJ Sprinter, came out February 2026. Let's go.

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This is the Morphing Field Show, and I'm Polly on Cashmere Radio.

Cashmere Radio. Hi, I'm Polly. And this is the Morphing Field Show on Cashmere Radio. And we're gonna slow it down significantly now, going down to 120 BPM. Next song is Shake, Philistine Wavelength.

Thank you so much for tuning into my radio show. I'm gonna play my last track now. It's Halcyon and On by Orbital. I love it. It has these, like, it's gonna be a fine night tonight samples in there. And I played it as a closing track on my mix on Mina Radio too. Well, anyways, thank you so much for tuning in. And I hope to see you, hear you again soon, sometime here on Kashmir Radio. For the next event, follow me on Instagram so I can give you the updates when I'm gonna have another radio show here. And also update you on cool Zoli parties happening or anything else that's going on. My Instagram is polly.403. Okay, enjoy this one.

Good evening. You're listening to Kashmir Radio, live from Wedding, and this is Celestial Bodies, back after a bit of a pause over the winter, been in different locations, different places, but now back in the studio. And today we will go on a sonic journey from breath to voice to sound, looking at how bodies, human bodies, and their breath and voices have navigated landscapes, the earth, the sea. And we'll be journeying through with a range of musical works, genres, and sounds. And a playlist will follow in the archive. Stay with us.

increasing 5 to 7. 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

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And quite thin. The sky itself feels quite flat actually. Sometimes it feels thick and full, but right now it feels quite far away. And everything appears rather 2D. I'm walking east. And my vision again is obscured by another tree. I'm surprised by how far up the branches are. Back west, and actually this way the sky is much clearer. I can still see the kind of sunlight. It's amazing how different it is between east and west, how much darker the eastward sky is and how much lighter the westward sky is. There's a cloud up and in front of me, which is quite fine. It looks like it has the kind of fineness of candy floss, like candy floss stretched across the sky. And it feels stringy, but fluffy. Less thick than the ones before. Continuing westwards, and I'm enjoying walking towards this light, this last light of the day.

shape of a cow. It's almost double the length. The longer I stare at it, vague in shape of a cow. It's almost double the length. The longer I stare at it, the more vague in shape of a cow. It's almost double the length. Appearing, the longer I stare at it, the more vague its shape.

You've been listening to Celestial Bodies on Kashmir Radio. Thanks for joining for this last session of a journey through the sounds of the land and the sea, of voices and breath, of drones and tones. Catch us next

Hello and welcome to the 78th installment of the Office for Joint Administrative Intelligence Radio Service, OJAIRS, transmitting on and Kashmir Radio Berlin. Here in Brussels, we have completed the broadcast compliance log and the transmission authorization form and double-checked that the scheduling register is in order. All documentation has now been reviewed and validated, signed and stamped. The paperwork is in order and we are authorized to proceed. This month's show, Bureaucratic Resonance, is a long overdue genre-spanning presentation of music inspired by bureaucracy, structured bureaucratically, or drawing on procedural or administrative themes or titling, with reinforcement from literary sources, training manuals, and field recordings. The opening track was Waiting Room by Agoraphobia, suggested to us by fellow DDR broadcaster and listener to the show, DC, who we met on the banks of the River Shannon during our recent urban reconnaissance mission to Limerick City. So, sincere thanks, DC, for the track and for the beautiful moment we spent on the banks of the river together. As usual, we established the thematic remit for our transmissions at the very start of the show by playing a sonic artifact from the OJAI Political and Infrastructural Sound Archive. You are about to hear the sound of an overworked institutional photocopier churning out paperwork. And this sound was recorded in Brussels on March 18th, and it represents continuity, dissemination, and insatiable institutional appetites.

Here, a purser room is located close to the departure controls area. Most of the forms and data pertinent to the flight are found here. On the bulletin board, Terry finds information about her flight, including the aircraft number, departure gate, and projected passenger load. Flight 98 will operate today as a 747-100 from gate F11. Also posted is a printout which indicates that this aircraft is card-equipped. Returning to the desk, she locates the appropriate FICA form and activity chart. She reviews the latest bulletins and service guides in order to organize a thorough briefing. She also utilizes the currency conversion table to complete a portion of the FICA form. Upon completion of the FICA, she gathers the remaining data necessary for the briefing. The emergency briefing certification, which should be completed after the emergency portion of the briefing, and the London Crew Customs Declaration. All crew members must complete this form prior to arrival in the United Kingdom. Terry is now preparing to return to the departure controls area. There she will collect the sign-in sheet and determine that all of the flight attendants have arrived. As you observe the briefing, note the topics discussed. Each purser utilizes his own style, however the sequence in which the information is presented should not vary.

0: Hallo und guten Tag mit verwaltungstechnischen Grüßen. This is Chris Dreyer in Berlin. Welcome to our bureaucratic resonance radio show, broadcasting from under the avalanche of red tape that keeps OJAI's wheels turning. Compliance forms, procedural overview sheets, tunnel paperwork, white papers and annual reports, stretching out to infinity. And we wouldn't have it any other way. In this section, you heard Bürokratie by Die Firma from radio listening member Greg's amazing collection of obscure tapes. That was followed by audio from an in-company training video by Pan American World Airways. After that, Ministry of Love by Dios, and finally, Red Tape by the legendary Amanda Lear, brought to our attention by remote RLC member Alex in Brussels.
1: Hills of bureaucracy. In the event that the engagement shall be prevented by reason of war, act of God, strike, civic tumult, epidemic, or any other cause beyond the control of either agreeing party, which is deemed to be force majeure, the agreed parties shall be respectively relieved of their obligations contained herein and returned to the rolling hills of bureaucracy, a deep green field of barley, more hills with hay bales, no sky, an argyle of crops, following emergency exits and evacuation plans to the long and winding road that leads to your door. That would be 15A on the updated form, the red door with a mat and rack for your shoes of a cottage in the village. Let the minute state you've had a tiresome journey through various causes on the lengthy lavender road past blaze orange fields that shall include revolutions, riots, wars, acts of enemies, national, state, local emergencies, strikes, floods, fires, epidemics, quarantine, embargoes, or unusually severe weather, and that we're not responsible or liable for any loss or damage, for delays in performance or failure to perform. The 10-point font path has brought you to the open forum on comprehensive internalization, where the committee invites input from the whole community about where we are at and where we should go, which thatched houses for which gas stations in the settlements of educational plans, mission statements, internal hiring. The designated spokesperson from the Institutional Advancement Office is explaining, "This is a plan for all of us, a family reunion hosted by human resources in partnership with business intelligence, focus on core academic function." So the member at the back of the conference room knitting woolly yarn clouds as stress relief should get a grip. We've all stopped our planting in favor of administering to attend this conference on the administration of planting, CC all, the assistant to, vice, associate, interim, acting, chief, head of, associate director. Staples for vineyards, collated construction plans are in departmental mailboxes. Approving the minutes from yesterday, let's send the next presenter back, like a salmon stunned with frustration, who weeps with frustration, into the whirling vortex of a policy about policy, a few hay bales, shade trees for cattle, or the subcommittee to this committee, though party one is not a fish, but a person who must drive back in his rental Kia. The application form was incomplete. Next order of business, those ornamental wild grasses planted last year for the parade, tall on the highway divide on Route 2 South, junction of JFK Boulevard and South Main, a death trap or death wish?

Well then, dear colleague, into the registry with us. We need to stack the files up, for they are toppled on the floor like the Tower of Babel, everywhere. With these words, Judge Adam in Heinrich von Kleist's comedy The Broken Pitcher invites his clerk into the registry of a Dutch village court near Utrecht around 1800. Once inside, they are confronted with Babylonian mounds of toppled files. Those who work with records are familiar with the problem. Files pile up on desks, accumulate in offices, and fill attics and basements. Though registered, their order collapses time and again. Though collected, quashed, dispatched, sold, shredded, or destroyed in some other way, they keep mushrooming. Their incessant proliferation seems a natural phenomenon. Masses of paper arise and merge into mountains that join together to form entire mountain ranges. Floods of paper empty into oceans, ravines flanked by shelves cut through impassable terrain. Those brave enough to traverse this paperscape measure the amount of files in meters, kilograms, or basket loads. As a rule, however, it is impossible to count the number of files, for unlike books, files are not discrete or enumerable units. They can appear in all shapes and forms, as loose pages lying in little boxes, wrapped in packing paper, or enclosed in capsules. They may present themselves as bundles tied with a string, or assume the shape of vertical folders, ready to enfold anything that can fit between two paper covers. Reference may be to a single file, a procedure covering several files, or the entire content of an archive. Files are the variables in the universe of writing and the law. When files or records are referred to in the plural, their content rarely seems to matter. It is buried underneath their materiality. And even when files are opened to reveal their contents, they are not simply read. Files are processed, just like stones and other such matter. The English language distinguishes between their materiality and their function. Files, derived from the thread or wire that binds the leaves together, refers to the former. But if the focus is not on their physicality, we speak of records in correspondence with their function as recording devices. From Cornelia Wissmann's Files, Law and Media Technology, Stanford University Press, 2008, pages 11 and 12.

Hello and welcome back, dear listener. The section started with Hills of Bureaucracy by New Hampshire State Poet Laureate Alexandria Peary, where institutional systems overwhelm and displace human experience. The voice reading that poem belonged to the poet herself, for which we are sincerely grateful and send our administrative embrace and warmest regards across the ocean to you. After that, we heard Petit Papier by Serge Gainsbourg, performed with Jane Birkin, where emotion and human experience are translated into a repetitive catalogue of paper types. We then heard the opening of Files, Law, and Media Technology by Cornelia Wissmann, suggested and read by our collaborator Alexandra Imina from Bureau Critics, Cultural Bureaucracy Studies Network, of which OJAI is a proud and fully affiliated member. Sincere thank you to you, Alexandra, for your assistance in preparing this transmission. After that, we heard OD, Super Secret Office Party, suggested by Alex in Brussels, ending with Government Center by The Modern Lovers, brought to our attention by Jonathan in Stockholm.

The Song of the Clerk. I sit in my chair with a stolid stare, and I eat the bread of the nation, and I solemnly sigh as the days go by with their damnable iteration. Pen, paper and ink, paper and pen, but what if the high gods cease to wink, and when will it be? Ah, when? To me it is not that the strong have fought and died in a blaze of glory. It matters not that the paupers rot and journalists write their story. Pen, paper and ink, paper and pen, but where are the God-born brains that think, and where is the strength of men? Smug, sober and neat, I drink and eat, and I do enough for duty. And life has no zest and no interest, and assuredly has no beauty. Pen, paper and ink, paper and pen, and I stolidly earn my meat and drink, and how am I better then? On the pleasant plains of another's brains, I thrive like the rose of Sharon, and my credit stands like Moses' hands stayed up by Hur and Aaron. Pen, paper and ink, paper and pen, and one may rise and another may sink, and I only remark amen. Praise me or blame, it's all the same. I have done with hoping and fearing. It's little I work, and it's much I shirk, till the time of my disappearing. Pen, paper and ink, paper and pen, and I strengthen my fetters link by link till the 70 years and 10.

0: Attention, please. This building is subject to ongoing procedural oversight. Access beyond the public areas is strictly prohibited.
1: Section 1. Grounded emergence. Split seat.
2: Section 1.
1: Swell.
2: Upload and absorption.
1: Intake form.
2: Site
1: soil
2: visit.
1: Soil tremor.
2: Sample intake.
1: Fugitive root.
2: Initial assessment.
1: Butt resistance.
2: Intake report.
1: Pollent air.
2: Standardized
1: clover
2: units.
1: Patch.
2: Submission
1: seat.
2: Window.
1: Green
2: chain
1: pulse.
2: Of provenance.
1: Moist cavity.
2: Preliminary review.
1: Subrise.
2: Observation record.
1: Soft rot.
2: Accession paperwork.
1: Fungal threat.
2: Documentation
1: Carrion
2: protocol.
1: Poor. Wilted
2: barcode
1: ground.
2: Allocation.
1: Spores released.
2: Logging unit.
1: Sticky rebirth.
2: Holding area.
1: Buried nectar.
2: Redundancy cross-reference.
1: Ripe bruise.
2: Upload
1: Glint
2: procedure.
1: Moss. Dripping
2: designation
1: canopy.
2: Indigenous.
1: Dump
2: designation
1: opening.
2: Heritage.
1: Feather moss.
2: Designation
1: sunfed bark.
2: Designation
1: slick root.
2: Exotic.
1: Womp root.
2: Designation invasive.
1: Cracked husk.
2: Species code.
1: Beetle choir.
2: Labeling procedure.
1: Spine sway.
2: Taxonomy slip.
1: Pulp trend.
2: Format lock.
1: Maggot bloom.
2: Field standard.
1: Decay spiral.
2: Tier 1 classification.
1: Root reclamation.
2: Tier 2 classification.
1: Sticky pulp.
2: Junk
1: slick
2: grade
1: husk.
2: Classification.
1: Fermented
2: description
1: core.
2: Drift.
1: Pot pressure.
2: Admittance pending.
1: Leaf
2: categorization
1: glissing.
2: Request.
1: Seed chair.
2: Perforated index.
1: Petal excess.
2: Upload error.
1: Moss insist.
2: Procedural review.
1: Crumble part.
2: Metadata submission.
1: Mud gasp.
2: Authorization form.
1: Petal shred.
2: Consent record.
1: Resin pool.
2: Transcription guide.
1: Algae bloom.
2: Pre-approval pending.
1: Leaf curl. Coil
2: index
1: shoot.
2: Protocol.
1: Fractured
2: witness statement.
1: Stem.
2: Controlled
1: flesh
2: vocabularies.
1: Gnar
2: field
1: cluster.
2: Of operations.
1: Canker root.
2: Failed attempt.
1: Limp petal.
2: Digital twin.
1: Subcrust.
2: Certified unit.
1: Fragrance search.
2: Echo file.
1: Dusk shrub.
2: Description template.
1: Oval split.
2: Intake
1: wasp
2: archive.
1: Bed.
2: Warm orientation
1: garden.
2: Brief.
1: Section 2. Resistance. Refusal. Pressure. Thorn memory. Colonized moss. Ant trail.
2: Section 2.
1: Seep heat.
2: Procedural continuity.
1: Swamp parts. Aphid rain.
2: Compliance matrix.
1: Chlorophyll screen.
2: Adjustment form.
1: Obstructed
2: discrepancy
1: germination.
2: Report.
1: Antler weed.
2: Revision deadline.
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2: Conflict flag.
1: Spore correction. 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

Welcome back, dear listener. In this section, we heard the track Facts Orgy from Le Lab, followed by a poem titled The Song of the Clerk, written by a civil service clerk signed HSC. It was published in 1892 in St. Martin's Le Grand, the Post Office magazine, and read here by researcher and co-founder of Eurocritics Cultural Bureaucracy Studies Network, Jonathan Foster. After that, Data Bank A by Waiting Room, sent from Mexico by Greg. Then one of our own tracks, an excerpt of Administrative Overgrowth, performed and repeated on loop in the Herbarium Hughes office block last summer. It was OJAI's contribution to the third edition of the Public Park Biennial. The section ended with Property Owning Democracy from PCR, recommended by Greg.

0: We are reaching the end of the transmission, dear listeners. We heard Temporary Secretary from the stranger corners of the back catalogue of the former Beatle Paul McCartney, followed by the final track, Secretaries from Heaven by Art Interface. Thank you to DC in Limerick, Alex in Brussels, and Greg in Mexico City for the wonderful track suggestions. And also, big thank you to Jonathan Foster, Alexandra Imina, and Alexandria Peary for their contributions. 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

0: Hello, good afternoon. You are tuned into Kashmir Radio. We are here live in Wedding a little bit earlier than usual today, starting at 4:30, as we have a special guest in the studio. I'm joined here by the poet, musician, performance artist, Wojciech Kozma.
1: Hello. And
0: good to be here with you today.
1: Thank you for having me.
0: And we are here for the launch of a new publication, Our Desires Abound, or in Polish would be...
1: Nasze pragnienia są związane. You can try it.
0: Should have practiced. So this is a publication by Staromiejski Dom Kultury, if I have got that right. If
1: very
0: not,
1: good.
0: I will stick
1: very
0: to
1: good.
0: SDK. And yeah, we're very excited to be here. This is a really beautiful collection of poems which are there to be read aloud, there to be spoken. I think I would go beyond describing them just as lyric poems. And in your own words, you mentioned this phrase from St. Augustine of he who sings prays twice had been a big inspiration for a lot of these. And I think they really are, there's a sort of prayer-like quality to a lot of the poems. And we're going to hear them in both English and in Polish, and we're going to hear a mix of your music as well. And yeah, we're very excited to dive in. So thanks for being with here. Thanks for being with us here today.
1: Absolutely.
0: We'll hear another track and then we will start with some readings.

0: Okay, could you, what was the name of the track we just heard?
1: Jeśli coś kiedyś poczuł, yeah. Mm-hmm.
0: And you mentioned also that you had a new album that came out yesterday.
1: Yesterday, my, see, I lost the count, I think, because I released the EPs and singles. I think it's the third album came out. It's called Tajemnica or Secret, mm-hmm, in English, with a Swiss label called Presence Editionen.
0: Mm-hmm. And I think it's maybe interesting to mention how I came to your work, which was first and foremost through your music, as opposed to through performance work. And it was interesting last year when I was listening to a lot of Ior Zimbrovsky, the Ukrainian musician from Lviv in Western Ukraine, and has this beautiful album, Come Angel. And as I was researching about it, I came across this amazing playlist of music you had made for, I think it's VA, the site run.
1: Various artists, yeah.
0: Yeah, that run from 2020 to 2023. And there was this, you had this amazing playlist of Polish and Eastern European folk music, but also disco, this beautiful album by Ior Zimbrovsky. And I felt like seeing that or entering that playlist also gave me a really interesting window into your work, which musically spans many different genres, also draws from folkloric music traditions as well, but then takes them and makes them new and contemporary, but it, with your very own take through trap or bass music. So it's been, yeah, it's been fascinating to go more through your collection.
1: Thank you. Yeah, that's a good question. Like, I was thinking about it. I don't think actually I delve in different genres, because I'm always interested in the same experience. Mm-hmm. But I think this experience is achievable or proper to different contexts. I think that I'm first and foremost interested in spiritual quality in, mm-hmm, music, or better, music as an aid to a spiritual experience. And that can happen with a choir, but then can also happen in a club.
0: Mm-hmm.
1: And it like depends on the context, depends on the day, depends on the person. You sometimes just need like really hard techno to get closer to God. And mm-hmm, sometimes you need, you know, someone whispering to your ear.
0: Mm-hmm. Absolutely. And yeah, I've definitely found that as I've been walking and listening to your music, that it's had this incredibly evocative and, for me, transformative experience throughout the day, and it's taken me to many different places. And I think it's has this very multifaceted dynamic to it, which, yeah, it's really a pleasure.
1: Thank you.
0: And on that, so these poems you said are ones that are made to be read aloud, that are made to sort of move up and beyond from the page. So maybe we could start by hearing some of them first from the collection in Polish, and then we'll have some English translations as well.
1: That sounds great. I should preface it. Like you said, I sort of use different musical containers. I produce my own music. I collaborate with other producers. I play with musicians, not as much as I'd like to, but that's also part of it. And while thinking about our show today, I knew that I'm gonna be singing sort of a cappella or reading a cappella, which kind of invited me to take a different look on the book, on the selection of poems, sort of choose different poems. And I've never done it, so I'm a little bit shy or stressed, but I want to sing some of the poems the way they came to me. Often the melody for me comes first, and then the words sort of have to fit there. And it's funny, when I was like, okay, the show is coming, what I'm gonna sing, and I opened the first page, and I remember immediately the melody that I sort of sang the poem with. And I never did it live, so hello, this is the premiere. So it goes like that. It's gonna be long. problemów ciała nie da się rozwiązać w domenie ciała. 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
0: Thank you so much. It's beautiful. And yeah, I feel it's the first time I've listened to you sing them. They've existed either on the page for me or hearing myself read them, which of course comes nowhere close to this. So yeah, thank you very much. And I definitely sense what you mentioned in your music of it wanting to have this spiritual quality. And I think hearing this, it almost has this feeling of liturgy to it as well, as you mentioned. And we'll now hear the English translation of this. And we have some guests in the booth. We have Diana from SDK.
2: Hi. Okay, which one? This one?
3: Oh. Yeah, the main.
2: Okay, in Polish?
3: No, in English. We heard it in Polish.
2: Okay. Ah, okay. It was domain. Okay.
3: I just wanted people to understand what's up.
2: So I should read it the whole poem.
3: Oh my God. Yeah, you can read it fast.
2: The problems of the body cannot be solved within the domain of the body. Let's meet elsewhere, beyond the body, beyond our bodies. The nostalgia of the body cannot be soothed within the domain of the body. Let's meet elsewhere, beyond the body, beyond our bodies. The desires of the body cannot be satisfied within the domain of the body. Let's meet elsewhere, beyond the body, beyond our bodies. The dreams of the body cannot be fulfilled within the domain of the body. Let's meet elsewhere, beyond the body, beyond our bodies. The future of the body cannot be foreseen within the domain of the body. Let's meet elsewhere, beyond the body, beyond our bodies. The harm of the body cannot be healed within the domain of the body. Let's meet elsewhere, beyond the body, beyond our bodies. The truth of the body cannot be known within the domain of the body. Let's meet elsewhere, beyond the body, beyond our bodies. The beauty of the body cannot be experienced within the domain of the body. Let's meet elsewhere, beyond the body, beyond our bodies. The freedom of the body cannot be tasted within the domain of the body. Let's meet elsewhere, beyond the body, beyond our bodies. The ecstasy of the body cannot be shared within the domain of the body. Let's meet elsewhere, beyond the body, beyond our bodies. The violence of the body cannot be interrupted within the domain of the body. Let's meet elsewhere, beyond the body, beyond our bodies. The existence of the body cannot be measured within the domain of the body. Let's meet elsewhere, beyond the body, beyond our bodies.
0: Thank you so much.
2: Thank you.
0: And yeah, I think this is one which, for me, really illustrates one of the threads that I felt reading the English translations of the sense of being expanding beyond the limits of a body. And we see this throughout the collection where we have consciousness in the sky, in rivers, even in gravity itself in one of the poems. And I love this feeling that you sense throughout the collection, or at least through the ones I've had access to, of a body being incapable of containing what the being is. And this, if I understand that correctly, that seems like kind of a key thread that runs through all of these.
1: Yeah, I think poetry for me is, I want to say two things. One is that it is becoming a conduit for other voices. That voices could be of elements of nature, other beings beyond human. And I think I'm also a very idealistic poet. Like, I do want to, I think it's such a precious medium, and it's so needed. And I really want to sort of distill it to sort of the most essential form in which it can really inspire reimagination of, you know, what's perhaps needed, or show us some potential directions in which like change can happen. Mm-hmm. And I think even though it's a word craft, it's a word technology, I think a lot of what I love about poetry happens in the beyond, also mm-hmm. beyond the language, I think. Like, you point to places in which I don't know, the poem might unfold, or sort of it happens between the lines. So it's a, I think it's a kind of like a political proposition.
0: Mm-hmm. Yeah. Yeah, I definitely felt that reading through. You mentioned this feeling of being idealistic with some of the poems, and they have this political angle to them. And I think one of them that really stood out to me was also Gravity. And I think when you first read it, I'll just pull it up. We can maybe read it afterwards, but it's, it starts with the line, "Everything must fall." Would you like to read this one? Because I feel like maybe it's nice if we
1: Absolutely.
0: Read it before using that as a springboard for this idea. I have it here if you want as well. If that's
1: Yeah. Wszystko musi upaść. 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
0: Thank you. And unless there's anyone in the booth that would like to read the English, I can also do it. I don't know if I see any willing volunteers. Then I'll go ahead. Gravity. Everything must fall. Every injustice. Gravity has consciousness. It consciously does not stop pulling us. Everything must fall. Every violence. Gravity has consciousness. It constantly does not stop pulling us. Everything must fall. Every inhumanity. Gravity has consciousness. It consciously does not stop pulling us. Everything must fall. Every lack of tenderness. Gravity has consciousness. It consciously does not stop pulling us. Everything must fall. Every inequality. Gravity has consciousness. It consciously does not stop pulling us. Everything must fall. Every superiority. Gravity has consciousness. It consciously does not stop pulling us. Everything must fall. Every exclusion. Gravity pulls consciously. It consciously does not stop pulling us. Everything must fall. Every indifference. Gravity has consciousness. It consciously does not stop pulling us. Everything must fall. Every greed. Gravity has consciousness. It consciously does not stop pulling us. Everything must fall. Every sense of being better. Gravity has consciousness. It consciously does not stop pulling us. And I think my feeling when reading this for the first time was that actually it does have this real sense of hope to it. The first line, everything must fall. I think when one first encounters that as an opening line, it could have a sense of foreboding or that things are going to fall apart and things are going to collapse. But then as one goes through the poem, everything that will fall is that which, at least I hope for all of us and those listening, would want to see fall. So injustices, systems of power that we don't want there in place. And I think this, there's a sort of sense of embedded entropy to systems which shouldn't be there, and that like ultimately gravity itself will have the consciousness and the ability to make a system which shouldn't be there fall away. And I saw that you also mentioned this in one of your tracks from Poza, if I'm saying that correctly, in which you say winds and leaves make a lot of noise, fucked up systems will always fall. And this idea of like, even if a system is there and is oppressive and seems unchangeable, this idea that this sort of higher realm of gravity will eventually make that unravel, which I think is a very hopeful and very inspiring and encouraging feeling to have, especially in a moment where it's hard to be hopeful about a lot of things. And that was just my reading of the voice of the poem, but perhaps there was a different
1: Yeah, that's the reading. I think we're so anthropocentric and we want to imagine any political change through our own agency, which I think is very, very limited. And obviously this notion of engaging metaphysical happenings is very present in religion, right? Like I grew up very religiously, and this is the stories that we would hear, you know, like miracles and catastrophes and like divine presences and so on. And I think that's a really important component of that process, which we don't really in the West have so much access to, because we look down upon, you know, any indigenous cultures and any sort of lesser civilizations. Like, we think about ourselves as like the pinnacle of, you know, development, and I almost feel like it's really difficult to introduce, to kind of reintroduce it, because you can't just say like, listen, things are bad. Like, we gotta, I don't know, like read like one line from the poem. I don't fucking know where it is anymore, but like, that's, you know, like every sense of like being better or something, you know, that sounds like you're just like preaching and like people automatically turn off. And I think it's really important. And again, poetry is like, has such a potential to do that, to find a form to reintroduce it. Mm-hmm. You know, that's why I'm interested in music. That's why I'm interested in like conceptual poetry, for example. You know, like, I'm interested in participating in the art world or art market or anything that like anywhere where people's attention is gathered. Mm-hmm. Because this sort of tradition of like innately understanding that this is what you need and this is sort of part of the part of life, that's sort of gone, and you have to kind of like find another way, almost like Sub Rosa smuggling way, mm-hmm. to have that, you know. Like, I'm fine if someone just says like, oh, it's a cool poem, or like, you know, I like the sound or something. A lot of, you know, I think a lot in my concerts, it often happens that people don't understand the lyrics, and I'm cool with it. But like, again, deep down, I'm like, I do believe in a better word. Mm-hmm. I said it.
0: Yeah.
1: I said it.
0: Thank you for saying it. And I think, well, a few things there. I mean, as you said, if someone doesn't just say, oh, it's a cool poem or it's a cool song, but doesn't engage as much with the lyrics, I think there's even an interesting angle for me on that, having, not being a Polish speaker, but listening to your music, and then also, as I mentioned, feeling the sense of it being like a prayer or a liturgy, and it having a sort of spiritual experience, not through the meaning of the words, but through the way words are, through your voice and through the singing and through the way that comes to being in the songs itself. And also within the text in this collection, another point I wanted to pick up on was this, also the idea of exposure and the exposure of the voice in the poem. Because I know in your performance practice, there's like one example being the family of, if you could just briefly mention what that is, and what, as part of these performances you've done before of inviting guests or actors to play out different roles or to be exposed in a certain, visually at least.
1: Yeah, so the family, which will change its name, but that's what the practice was known, is a method of creating performances that I developed in collaboration with a bunch of very talented people from Berlin. And it stems from the idea that within us there is a really engaging, entertaining, moving script, sort of, that we can access if we manage to shed our inhibitions and expectations, much the same like in a perhaps intimate private space where you feel so safe with somebody, you, I don't know, just made love and you like, you know, sort of dismantled and you're telling a story, and it's like the best story ever, or you're like humming a song, it's like absolutely the most beautiful song because the way you hum it and where it comes from. And then so I'm interested to translate this space into a public, in a situation where it can be observed publicly. And so for that, the rehearsals for the performance sort of like two people would meet in the space and they would start kind of freely associating to the point where they have so much trust and so much fluency. Also, bodily wise, there's a lot of movement that the performance or sort of the script or scenario or dynamic or dramaturgy just starts emerging in itself out of their trust and out of the intuition. And once it's ready to be kind of viewed publicly, I want to posit that it looks like it's written, mm-hmm. it looks like it's choreographed, but it's completely improvised.
0: Mm-hmm. Yeah. And I think the reason I asked for this as well, because again, I'd heard the work described as this form of radical self-exposure. I don't know if that's a term that you would be sort of associate necessarily with the work or that you would yourself want used to describe it. It's one that popped up in several articles.
1: Yeah, I mean, that's a good point. I mean, like, it is self-exposure for sure. I'm not sure if I would add the radical to it, but I do understand that sort of my sense of, like, representation isn't, like, very common. Like, I go out and sing a song and I'll always sort of question myself. Well, not always, mm-hmm. but sometimes I question myself. I'm like, did I give enough? Or like, do I, you know, is this like showing enough of me? And then people come afterwards and they're like, I have no idea how you were able to like let us into your soul. Yeah. so like, you know, there's a certain, yeah. and you know, I can speculate why is that? There's probably some cultural background to it, or I don't know, family or something, but yeah, I think again, like our representations are so mediated, and especially in the age of social media, fuck that. It's really hard to actually sort of construct an interaction between two actual subjectivities. You know, when you're like, okay, I'm talking to a person, and they like, you know, it comes from a real place, and you know, we're not like trading cliches or trading expectations or trading like the things that we saw on Instagram and then we think we should like embody them or something. We actually like, you know, so that's my mission for sure. Mm-hmm.
0: Yeah, and I whether I'd put in the word radical or they're not,

0: but in a way that feels very accessible, in the sense of it doesn't feel like it's the writing itself is trying to kind of hide those questions or feelings cryptically. It's something that I felt I could instantly step into and access in a way which is really refreshing, because it's not, at least in my experience, I find that type of lyrics or poetry, it's not something I encounter so often. And I really enjoyed the genuineness to it as well, and the honesty in the voice of the poems.
1: That has to do with singing. I don't write for the paper so much. I treat singing as a way, as a part of my writer's workshop. And obviously there's one school of writing for the paper, as I said, and then you can sort of unfold all your references and your intellect and can be very impressive, but it doesn't necessarily, the question is how it relates to your interior, right?
0: Mm-hmm.
1: And the way I check how it relates to my interior is by singing. If I'm able to stand in front of people and sing and feel it, I'm like, okay, this is the words are in the right order and these are the right words. And if I can't, I'm like, okay, there's, you know, even something though it might sound good, but there's some truth is missing.
0: And I think on that note, we'll hear a bit more of your music.

0: Okay, so we are now joined in the booth by Jess. And what poem are you going to read for us?
1: I'm going to read We Are All Rivers.
0: If you come just a tiny bit closer to the mic.
1: Oh, yeah.
0: Okay, thanks. Then take it away.
1: We are all rivers. River, river, why do I keep doing something unimaginable to you? Maybe so that I can imagine myself differently. River, river, why must I keep doing something unforgivable to you? Maybe so that I can forgive something myself. River, river, why do I cause you pain? Why? Maybe when I see you suffering, I will see myself suffering. That is why. Because I'm a river too. Because I'm a river too. I flow with pain, just like river, river. Why am I so ashamed to be a river? We have so much in common. River, river. I flow with grief. I don't have to be ashamed at all. I flow with suffering. I seep into the earth, like you, I seep. I spill across the meadows, onto trunks, onto leaves, onto stones. I learn from you. River, river. I want to be like you, like I want to be like you. River, river, I will flow with you. Let's make mud together. Let's spill across every meadow, every pain. We're no different at all. I feel it through my skin. I feel you and me. We both flow. We flow on with suffering, but also with euphoria. Wildness, awesomeness, fertility. Why do I keep pretending still and still that I'm not a river? Why? Do I treat you so inhumanely? After all, we flow with the same water. After all, we flow with the same water. Why do I hurt you so cruelly? After all, we seep into the same earth. We're friends with fire in the same way, with the wind, with the clouds, with the entirety of our bodies, with the entirety of our sorrows, with the entirety of our joys, with the entirety of our streams, with the rain. Can you still forgive me? Can you still forgive me? I promise a river flows in me. I promise a river flows in me. I promise a river flows in me. I promise I will not pretend that a river does not flow in me.
0: Thank you so much. And will you read the Polish version, or do we have a
2: I'm guest? Very, very fond of this polyphony of voices, so yes, let's have Evelina read the original.
0: And so who do we have to read the original? What was your name?
3: Evelina.
0: Evelina. So if you could speak kind of directly into the mic.
3: Rzeko, rzeko. 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
0: Thank you so much. Would you like to say anything about this poem? Or would you like to?
2: This poem is really important for me for multiple reasons. This is a poem that, when it came to me, it inspired me to publish a book. Mm-hmm. This is the first time I thought my writing is worthy of publication. but more importantly, I live just across the river Oder or Odra in Polish. So sort of on the other side of the river to where we are. The river Oder is the border between Poland and Germany. And it has been suffering through an incredibly difficult sort of pollution and climate catastrophe. And being next to it and experiencing all of it kind of firsthand, it's really painful. And it really, that kind of river catastrophe is sort of embodies all the problems of the modernity. It isn't some kind of like accidental occurrence that some factory spilled too many toxins in it. But illustrative of
0: system.
2: Of the system, yeah. Yeah. The river cannot handle it anymore, mm-hmm. and therefore all the life in it died, mm-hmm. and keeps dying and keeps sort of recovering, but then keeps dying. Mm-hmm.
0: And so then this poem was written sort of from those feelings, but then you said it was the one that made you feel like you wanted to publish a book, so one that holds this pretty central and crucial space for you. But this is, as with all of them, it's one to be performed as well. And I'm wondering if has the performance of this, is this also something you would perform in different landscapes, like when it comes to, because I feel like in so many of the poems it's addressing different natural phenomena, or whether that be sky or river or a meadow. I wonder if you ever read these close to the river, or if this is one that has been read to the river.
2: I do. I was very fortunate to perform in forests, literally in Lavut, in this conference in the Czech Republic, in Orlické Mountains. And that was seemed right because this is where the songs belong. Mm-hmm. But also there is a events series under the bridge right next to the river in Warsaw. So that's a very kind of industrial and urban environment, but it's also very close to the river. But actually, Maybe some of the most powerful renditions of this poem was I was invited to be there's an art fair that happens in a hotel in Warsaw. So I was given a room, and four times a day I would read the poem. And the event is quite casual, and this it attracts a lot of like people who perhaps wouldn't go to poetry readings or performance art events, including a lot of teenagers. Mm-hmm. So it was the most surreal occasion because I would be in this fancy hotel room reading or actually reciting the poem. And I could see that those teens were like tearing up.
0: Wow.
2: And then I understood that actually they understand way better mm-hmm. than me or my generation.
0: Yeah.
2: This is about them.
0: Mm-hmm.
2: Yeah.
0: And do you know what the current state of the river is at the moment? Has there been any work that has been done to make amends for it?
2: I do. I try to follow it closely. You perhaps know that one of the kind of legal instruments that is being introduced around the world is to give a natural entity.
0: Yeah, make it a subject of rights.
2: Exactly. Yeah. So that's just was read in the parliament in Poland on Friday, I think, or Thursday, and the right wing MPs, one of the right-wing MPs said, okay, well, if we gave it legal representation, can I marry the river as a sort of this? And I'm like, mm-hmm. that's such a beautiful proposition. Like, let's go. let's marry the river. No, but the reality is way less funny. And there's so much industry sort of locked there in the, especially... Is it downstream or upstream? I never know in English. Where the river begins, upstream.
0: Yes.
2: Okay, so upstream, there's a lot of heavy industry. And they are doing whatever they can not to change their ways. So there's no actual change. Like the weather helps now mm-hmm. because, it's very kind of many manifold conditions that happen. And they have been a little bit more, they have been a little bit better for the river last year, but... nothing systematically changed, unfortunately.
0: Yeah. But as we see in a lot of your work, there's a sense of optimism and idealism and hope. And I would also like, having seen other bodies of water being given legal rights in other places in Europe, I would like to hold on to the hope that at some point the Oder as well could be granted that. We saw this in the first water body in Europe was Mar Menor, which is a sea in mm-hmm. the south of Spain that was That's given right. legal rights and is one of, I believe now, several. So it's I would hold out hope that the Oder would also be granted that as well.
2: Yeah, that it's what's very beautiful listening to Jess and Evelina read the poem right now, because it actually does make you say things to the river. Mm-hmm. It makes you swear and makes you recognize some commonality. In Polish, the word to swear derives from, it has sort of the same subject as the river.
0: Okay.
2: And a lot of speech related words are the same as the river,
0: mm-hmm.
2: which is like when I was writing this poem, like it was blowing my mind. I was like, oh my God, it's like basically it is true, like linguistically, it is true that we are rivers because we speak with the same verb.
0: Completely, yeah. I think that's a really nice image to pause that on. And I think we'll hear a little bit more music and then we'll still lots of poems from the collection to go through.

крутись до тебе. 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

0: Okay, so now we're going to have some more of the poetry, but we're going to have a few voices at the same time, so I'll let you both take over.
1: Nie szkoda mi, nie szkoda mi, że jestem taki słaby. 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

0: I do not mind. I do not mind. I do not mind that I am so weak. That I am so weak. Weaker and weaker. Weaker and weaker I am with every breath. I am with every breath. With every breath, I have no strength to defend myself. I have no strength to defend myself. I have no strength to defend myself against all-pervading beauty. Against all-pervading beauty. Fuck the world that does not love beauty. Fuck the world that does not love beauty. Thank you both for this a cappella version. It was gorgeous. Are there any others that you would like to read, or do we have anyone else here who's going to read for us?
1: We have Camille, who will read a poem called Swan's Exchanges.

0: Okay, we are now in the booth with Diana from Staromyevsky Dom Kultury, who is going to chat with us a little bit about the publication, and feel free to also link this to the other publications that you kindly brought with you. For anyone listening in Berlin who would like to see these publications IRL, feel free to pass by at Kashmir Radio. They are now stocked, or a selection of them are now stocked at Combibad Books, a micro bookstore here at Kashmir. Thanks for being here, Diana.
1: Hi, thank you. Actually, I run a kind of a section or literary department in Staromyevsky Dom Kultury, and this small publishing house is a part of this department, because a part of the publishing sphere, I also run different, I would say, programs introducing and supporting reading, engaging people into poetry. Now we run a great program with libraries in Warsaw, which is called Just Be in a Library. It means just stay, I don't know, look around, choose a book, wander. So this kind of things. And but the publishing house is, I would say, the core of the department, kind of a point where I come from. And in the, let's say, house, I look for different languages, which means not in a formal way, but languages, kind of new spheres or spaces for poetry. So we publish a little, maybe around 3 or 4 books a year. I'm always very into the process of publishing, like from the beginning till the end. And I want to take care of everything, like to feel that I'm in the process. And I want to like make our authors to feel that they have a support.
2: Mm-hmm. I do feel it. I think SDK is the best publishing house in Poland.
1: Thanks. Yeah, I mean, I think because, I will say that publicly, because I choose the books, the authors, like from the selfish point of view, because, you know, I just choose the text that I really like and I feel that I have a good selection. So I trust myself, I trust my gut, and I see that people appreciate our books, that they are somewhere, you know, not in the, I don't know, in the center of the poetry, I don't know how to say it.
2: Scene,
1: yes. Mm. But somewhere at the border, I would say. Yeah.
2: I mean, obviously, the most interesting things happen on the border. I know, because I live on the border, but also tragic, like with the river. But I think you occupy the poetry that comes out of SDK actually is alive.
1: Mm.
2: I think I'm a huge poetry freak. Like, I have a pretty good a collection. I look for books, and you can open a book and you can see the wordplay, like, right away. A lot of it is wordplay or word abuse, I should say. And it's there, like, the poetry exists to just have a certain relation with language. And in SDK, I feel like almost all the books that I've encountered, they're alive, and I'm like, okay, the person just needed to say that. And it came out in this way, and you gave it a platform, which I think is quite unique, actually, in Poland.
1: Yeah, also I prefer to, you know, to publish 3-4 books, just not to make too much production of poetry, you know what I mean? Like, I prefer to publish less and have more time for each book and to create a space for a specific book than to publish, I don't know, 10, 20 books or 30 books, poetry books, like some other publishing houses. But maybe they have, you know, funds, so that's why they want to publish more. But I feel that every book needs some emotions, you know, some space, some time, and that needs effort from the publisher.
2: Mm-hmm. That's right. I have to say that because text lyrics are such a big part of my practice, I thought that, yeah, maybe at some point I'll publish them, but they will exist as a companion to my musical practice, for example, like you have a booklet in a record, and they would exist for people who are like maybe interested in other work, and they would have this sort of accessory. But through the process, and this is my public acknowledgement and an expression of gratitude, that became the most important part of my practice. I think this book is it. It caught me completely by surprise. I thought it's just gonna be, yeah. But in the process, the way that I remember when you said, I remember very clearly some of our first meetings, I probably floated this idea and you said, listen, the book will exist on its own. It's gonna be its own word.
1: Mm.
2: And it really shocked me, and I realized, oh no, it isn't. This isn't like going to be like some kind of scores for my music, or it is going to be, and it gave me such a license to build this word. And then we've been really fortunate to work with an incredible graphic designer, Basia Strzeżek,
1: yes.
2: Which I know the medium of the radio isn't necessarily the best for graphic designers, because we cannot see the book, but she did an incredible job. And I feel like I love when the poem or any kind of work can have different incarnations. So you write a text and you can sing it, and you can print it, but it can also have a graphical representation. And she really, I'm very pleased to have worked with such a sensitive reader of those works and a visual sort of companion. And yeah, again, thank you for that, because as I said, that became sort of like a central part of of the practice. Yeah.
1: You didn't tell me that before. Now I don't know what to say.
2: I was saving for the radio.
1: Now I'm going to cry because I cry all the time. So another reason to cry. Oh, God. Okay, thank you. Now I'm speechless.
2: Speechlessness is also important in radio.
1: And thank you, Kashmir, for having us. I mean, this is a great experience. And yeah, I come from Radio Capital, which is also, I would say, a sister or sister from Poland, which is also a community radio. Yeah. I think we like each other, Radio Capital and Kashmir Radio. So thank you.
0: Yeah, really our pleasure. And yes, definitely second that. Sister radio, I think is the term I would use. And also just to, well, thank both of you for wanting to do the launch here, for bringing this beautiful publication, and for the conversation. And just to second what you said about publishing less, but with more time and with more care and with giving more emotion to each book. I think for all of us working in book production and publishing, this is something sacred that we should take as a lesson throughout whatever year it is, whatever books we're working on. I think less is more, and I really second what you said. So thank you for sharing that. We are almost coming to the end of our time, so I think we'll have a bit more music to finish on, unless you had any other last thoughts you wanted to share about the collection.
2: Thank you so much for having me. And I just want to say, read poetry.
0: Thank you. Which is the...

Übergabe, Service.

0: A very good afternoon, Berlin and abroad. This is a special broadcast of A Dog's Breakfast, coming to you live from Kashmir Radio. Very pleased to be here. First show on Kashmir. A privilege to be in the booth and open today's show with X with Halfway Around the World. It was followed by The Limp with Marked Man out of Newcastle, New South Wales. And third up was a band called Even As We Speak, off their first single, recorded back in 1986. And standing next to me in the booth is none other than Mary Wire of said band, Even As We Speak. Good afternoon, Mary.
1: Hey.
0: Thanks for joining us. Once our good friend Fran connected us, I just knew we had to do a radio show together. I've played loads of your tracks on radio shows gone by.
1: Aw, thanks.
0: And I just couldn't wait to get an opportunity to B2B. So I've dragged Mary along to B2B with me for the next sort of hour or so. So you'll be hearing a mix of tunes from both of our stockpiles. And yeah, keep it locked. Sit tight. What have you got for us next, Mary? Actually, which one did you pick for us?
1: Oh, well, I thought I would pick something from way back, something that really inspired me back in the day. It's a band called The Lighthouse Keepers, and it's a song called Springtime. It's especially fitting because at the moment it's springtime and I'm feeling it.
0: Getting the mad hay fever. Or as the Germans call it, Heuschnupfen. All right, here it is, Springtime.

shout out to Marco Jose, just starting his shift in the dish pit. This was Skeet with I Was Never Told. Next up, one of Mary's picks, The Hummingbirds with Alimony.

0: What about the hummingbirds? What's special about that one for you, Mary?
1: It's the very first Hummingbirds single. We played a lot with them back in the 80s. Lanny's done backing vocals on Feral Pop Frenzy, on Swing Song, and Simon helped me make my album with my songs. So, yeah, they're pretty special, and I love that song.
0: It is an absolute tune. This is another one you picked. Tell us about this one.
1: This one makes me cry. I saw Robert Foster do it recently at Glasgow's Pop.
0: Go-Betweens, Clouds.

0: That was the first Even As We Speak song that I ever heard. You're probably sick to death of it, Mary, but thanks for tolerating.
1: No, never get sick of Matthew's songs.
0: Nothing ever happens. So you said that people cry when you play that one live?
1: Well, Julie does. I know Julie cries.
0: What do you do when they play that song live?
1: I go and talk to the drummer. I used to talk to Anita, and last time I talked to Tim, and it's time for us to catch up.
0: Awesome. I noticed there's a compilation of a lot of your music, something along the lines of like, 3 minutes is 1 minute too long.
1: Oh, yeah,
0: like
1: 3 minute pop song is 1 minute too long. It was a name of a compilation that came out. Matthew likes that idea.
0: Yeah, I feel like that song could be at least like double the length, but it's also quite concise at 1:27. Is it like a stylistic choice to make all the songs sort of, well, not all, but you know, the majority of the songs sort of?
1: Well,
0: minute
1: I mean,
0: and
1: if you look
0: so.
1: At, if you, it was earlier on, but if you look at Matthew's later numbers, they're really not.
0: Okay.
1: 2 minutes.
0: But was it a stylistic choice or just how it happened to play
1: out?
0: Yeah,
1: I think it was just this kind of thrash it out, get it done, doesn't need to go on kind of attitude.
0: Respect. Very disrespectful to the DJ, but as a musician, I rate it. All right, across the pond now to NZ. This is The Bats with Treason.

0: Lord, Mary. We're already halfway through. Can you believe it?
1: So many to play.
0: Got to be a bit more picky with the selections. All right, here's that band I was mentioning. Members of the Bats. This is the Magic Heads. See what you reckon. And by see what you reckon, I mean see what you reckon.

0: All right, it's story time.
1: Oh. Story time.
0: Story time. As you mentioned, we haven't let our dear listeners know yet how we were even acquainted.
1: Yeah, I was recently at a Canaan show. I missed who they were playing with, who you told me I...
0: Oh, the Lures. Only my best mates, Ben, no problem.
1: I'm so sorry. I will go and see them again. But anyway, I heard them talking about the Berlin crowd and I went, top friend later. Who are the Berlin crowd? I'm going to Berlin. So here I end up in the studio with you. But the Canaan's are long-time friends. I've toured with them. Used to play with them back in the 80s. Fabulous band. And I'm so great they introduced us.
0: Yeah. I know the Canaan's because my old band covered one of their songs on our first record. And they looked us up. They hunted us down and demanded to hear our cover. And we became pen pals for a time. And yeah, was luckily able to reconnect with them on a recent trip to Sydney. Speaking of the Canaan's, this is indeed the Canaan's we're hearing right now with Paper Bag. Big shout out to Fran for connecting us and just for being an absolute legend in general. And I'm going to let you pick maybe one or two other tunes, okay. Maybe from the Canaan's, maybe from someone else, but it's all in your hands now, Mary. Over to you.
1: All right. Okay. I'll have a look.
0: You're listening to Cashmere Radio. This is Dog's Breakfast with Nordberg and Mary.

0: Absolutely delightful. The Canaan's there. And Steward. I've selected... No, you've selected And Even As We Speak tune next, because I made you select one of your own band's tunes. This one's...
1: This is like 40 years old. It's just come out on some... We found old tapes from 40 years ago, like cassette tapes. Sounds a bit funny in the beginning, this one, just because it was lifted from that. But, yeah, it's called Rare Birds, the album, and it's just old songs that no one has heard since 40 years ago.
0: So you're saying this is a Kashmir Radio exclusive?
1: It is, actually.
0: All right, let's go. EAWS.

0: All right, that was Even As We Speak with Bizarre Love Triangle.
1: Cover.
0: The cover of Bizarre Love Triangle. But before that was, I have to thank you so much, Mary, a song I'd never heard before by a band from Canberra called The Tactics, or just Tactics, off their 1979 EP. The song was called Buried Country, and it's an absolute banger, and I had no idea that anyone in Canberra, ACT, had chops like that back then. So thank you so much for sharing.
1: Shout out to Ingrid.
0: And you promised me yesterday to reveal the whole story behind your cover of Bizarre Love Triangle.
1: Oh, okay.
0: And how that ties in with the seminal Australian TV show Recovery.
1: Well, I'll try and be quick. And hopefully the band's not listening because they're sick of this story. Well, you know.
0: New order.
1: We were the first. No. Well, I don't know if they know this story. This song came out. I covered it. I took it to the band. I wanted to cover it. We covered it. There was a band in Melbourne called Frente who we met who said, oh, we love your version of Bizarre Love Triangle.
0: No way, because I heard your cover and I was like, this reminds me of the Frente cover.
1: And I said, thank you so much. And then in 1994, they put out the more polished but the same version.
0: No way, they
1: and
0: ripped
1: said,
0: off the tune.
1: We've never heard your version. Don't know what you're talking about.
0: Oh, my
1: They went to number
0: God.
1: One all over the world with it, but they didn't know the internet was going to exist.
0: Oh, so. My God. Frente, eat shit.
1: Yeah.
0: You thieving bastards.
1: Anyway, I think the other part of that link to recovery is that Paul, who was in our band, started recovery. Like he was
0: recovery just celebrated its 30th birthday. Actually,
1: my goodness.
0: Last week. Yeah, yeah.
1: Anyway,
0: the TV show I grew up on as an 11, 12 year old.
1: I think it was the very first song, or maybe the second, okay, that he played on Recovery was Frente's version of Bizarre
0: Love
1: Triangle.
0: No, just to rub salt in the wounds. Oh my God, I'm disgusted, Frente. I know you're not listening to this, but if you were, I'd wish the worst upon you for that disservice. Alrighty, what one do we queue up next for you? Oh yeah, I'm going to play a Triffid song for you now. And we're not long for this booth, actually. Another 10 minutes and then we're stepping out.
1: It's been fun.
0: Hang in there, listeners. Not long to go now. You're listening to Cashmere, Dog's Breakfast with Mary and Nordberg.

0: We're listening to A Stranger Calls by Even As We Speak, or rather we were. And Mary, thank you so much.
1: Oh, it's been fun. Too short.
0: It's indeed, right? It always seems like it's going to go quick, slow, but then it goes quick.
1: Yeah.
0: Yes, thanks so much. Thanks, Kashmir, as well, for having us. It's been splendid. We'll have to do it again when you're here next time.
1: Yeah, a big shout out to Red Sleeping Beauty, who I did this track with, and the Ballet in New York, who remixed this version of it. It's beautiful.
0: All right, everyone. I'll be back on the radio on the first Wednesday of every month from 9:30 in the morning for a little monthly breakfast slot. Until then, thanks so much. Listen to Kashmir and have a great Saturday evening.

Good morning, everyone. Welcome to Sunday service. Today, with a special episode on the 8th of March, which translates to the Feminist Fight Day or International Women's Rights Day or something like this. In German, we say Feministischer Kampftag, which I personally like really much because it's quite inclusive when it comes to, you know, the struggles that are still happening for a lot of people under patriarchy, capitalism. And yeah, this day is for being in solidarity with each other. It is made for fighting because we're still not there yet. And it's not just about women. It's about everybody. At least that's my view on feminism. I just hope that you had a good start into your day and you can get ready for the next at least 2 hours, could be three. We will see how long it lasts, but today is special because Sunday service has a cooperation kind of with the Feminist Front, which is an activist group that's active in mostly Germany, Austria and Switzerland until now. The idea is in the name already. Of course, like historically the front, you know, term comes from a communist or socialist background, but in the end front only means, you know, that you're kind of united, not meaning that everybody has to think and be the same and whatever, because that's what we hate about socialism or the so-called communist idea. But it's more about, you know, being unified for the same struggle, just fighting systems that trying to make us equal, but actually they don't. We had this idea of doing a thing together. So the Feminist Front posted an open call on Instagram and a lot of people handed in texts, poems, audio pieces basically for this show today. And I'm so grateful and happy to see that a lot of people are still writing, thinking for themselves what they actually want and hate, what, you know, they experienced, what they suffered through. And sent in a lot of MP3s that I'm just gonna play today for you and everybody who's listening. And we have a lot of different themes coming in. I just want to name a few. I'm putting out a trigger warning already. We're just going to start very slow today. But there are a lot of topics coming up. So let me just first play some music. And then you will hear at least material for 1.5 hours. In combination with some music and some ambient flowing in the background, that people sent in. There's a posting on Instagram for everybody who contributed, so you can see their tags. I'm definitely gonna upload the show afterwards, so everybody who contributed can be contacted, you know, over their Instagram handles or when you Google their names or whatever. Please, there are a lot of artists out there that are not seen, that don't publish. And I'm so happy that these people are being heard today on the radio. So let's get into it. Welcome to the show. Good morning. We're starting slowly, but in a few minutes I'm gonna play the first piece
And I'm going to tell you who wrote it. And when there's a name, I'm going to also tell it. Some pieces came in without any name, so maybe we can find some names for them in the chat. And yeah, if you want to get involved, stay in the chat, post some stuff. Definitely share the shit out of the Kashmir Radio link for the show with your friends, your fellow feminists. And yeah, happy 8th of March. Keep on fighting.

I only want to be there to kiss you, as you want to be kissed when you need to be kissed, where I want to kiss you, 'cause it's my house and I plan to live in it. I really need to hug you when I want to hug you, as you like to hug me. Does this sound like a silly poem? I mean, it's my house, and I want to fry pork chops and bake sweet potatoes and call them yams, 'cause I run the kitchen and I can stand the heat. I spent all winter in carpet stores gathering patches so I could make a quilt. Does this really sound like a silly poem? I mean, I want to keep you warm. And my windows might be dirty, but it's my house. And if I can't see out sometimes, they can't see in either. English isn't a good language to express emotion through. Mostly, I imagine, because people try to speak English instead of trying to speak through it. I don't know. Maybe this is a silly poem. I'm saying it's my house, and I'll make fudge and call it love, and touch my lips to the chocolate warmth, and smile at old men and call that revolution. 'Cause what's real is really real. And I still like men in tight pants, 'cause everybody has something to give, and more important, needs something to take. And this is my house, and you make me happy.

to give, and more important, needs something to take. And this is my house, and you make me happy. So this is your poem.

0: Simone. Yeah, I'm trying to play a lot of icons today. And a lot of, you know, music that has lyrics that are kind of feminist in my understanding, you know? So, yeah, that's the idea for today. Sorry, there was a lot happening right now. I need to juggle different things here in the studio. So forgive me if I'm not so super focused all the time. Yes, but I quickly wanted to talk about the project kind of for today again. Yeah, so I'm gonna start to play contributions from feminists that send in their MP3 files, their work kind of, or their artistic views on feminism, due to the open call from the Feminist Front I just talked about. Yeah, and I quickly wanted to, talk about trigger warnings and the topics today for the episode, because it's, it was an open call, so it's a wild mix of different things. The topics are, you know, it's about motherhood for sure, it's about care, it's about violence, physical and psychological, it's about feminicide. Sorry, I don't know the English proper word. It's about growing up as little girls or little people and what society teaches all of us. But it's also about empowerment, body politics. Let me quickly switch to my notes here. It's about sex, it's about relationship. What else? Trauma. And yeah, power dynamics, womanhood in itself. But definitely also, you know, what it means to live in a patriarchal society. So I'm excited. You can always give feedback in the chat. And write Feminist Front on Instagram if you wanna know something or whatever. Yes, and we're gonna upload everything after the 8th of March. So you can, everybody who contributed, you can share it all around your circles. So the first piece is by Nina Paragonia, and it's called A Woman's View.
1: Emancipation is a process. The topic is making me upset. We're not where we should be, nowhere near, not yet. Discrimination everywhere, the system doesn't work. Taking advantage of weakness, so many people are left unhurt. It's great being a woman, don't let them tell you otherwise. I wanna turn into a man, know that I finally have rights. I want to be worshipped for planning, for being pretty, taking care. I don't want to be handled equal. I want to be treated fair.

Wow, that was a very intense piece. But I don't know. I really love it. It's very strong, very honest. Yeah, that was Peggy Seeger. It's from 1979. Yeah, and obviously it's a super important piece for the women's or feminist movement. So yes, if you didn't know this before, I hope you keep it in mind as historical knowledge, to just have present, you know, who fought for all of us before we even were born, or at least some of us were born. Peggy Seeger, shout out.

0: the next piece fits the one song that I played before, Peggy Seeger. It's by Kaz Rice, and it's called We Don't Always Sleep Well at Night. I bet that you can guess what it is about. A lot of people can relate, I think. I guess it's quite fitting for this song, so I want to play it now.
1: I don't always sleep well at night. Tell myself it's fine.

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It looked cute on Airbnb, but now I'm not sleeping. I'm conceiving of who might come by. Tell myself, it's fine. Get the earplugs. Cause each mere brush of a cat through long grass makes my ears thud, brings a sheer flood of fear to my mind. There's smeared blood in the scene. I'm trying viscerally to clear up from my thoughts so I can find a little sleep. Suddenly, it's midnight. I did write that sleep was elusive, but conclusively I must have drifted off like I was in flight. Then I wake to a noise it's nearly inside. It's a voice and trying to enter what he implies. I'm upright, sitting frozen, wondering if I have a choice in what's to come or if it's his right. See the moon curve sharp in the thick night. At the door, the figure's nearly inside. But when I yell, he backs off in quick time. Says it's his bad, he got the wrong heart, but I'm left with the adrenaline to fight or flight. Cause this is what we're taught to fear, an unknown imposter, who they name as a monster, they define him unprompted. But we live among men all accost us, the threat is coming from inside the house. Dehumanize a killer, you're denying they're really all around. Look closer at the villains you're despising and you'll recognize faces among the crowd. How can you decide who's a monster now? For Julia burned everything down. As a teenager, used to be accommodating men. I had a yes in my voice as I hesitated. Ended up on dates I didn't want but was tolerating. Now I'm grown, I learned to say no. And I'm congratulating myself for that. Reclaiming myself like that. Never truly clocked how I endanger myself like that. Naive to believe men are back of themselves. And that I know they receive is just a card that they're dealt. But reading the news and now I'm blaming myself. Cause girls who refuse are in danger themselves. Incels who abuse don't end up in a cell. You think I'm confused? Go read up by yourself. Read up on Julia, Sakshi, Ashley, Azega, Maxine, Sophie, Kamaljeet, Mahay. Read up on Eliane, who was stabbed on her school bus, defending her friend, whose ex made a move cause he wanted her back, gave her flowers she refused, so he takes out a knife and turns on Eliane too. And now in her school, they're getting metal detectors. Where's the education of men on rejection? Where's the education that's meant to protect us? And when our daughters are asking, should I take the flowers to stay alive? How do we answer that question? The other day, I was in a very minor car crash. Left my back with some whiplash. A guy in a van, he steps out after impact, not apologizing. He's trying to justify the fact the light turning red made him step on the gas. And the crash, I could forgive. But now I've got his eyes on me, a policeman to the side of me. And still he's looking at me like he thinks he owns the rights to me. If this is how you act when there's all eyes on me, if I was alone, what would you try and try with me? And if you're listening thinking this is hypothetical, your drama's theoretical, harassment all conceptual, if paranoia gave a lawyer enough evidence, the precedent for sentencing could soon become unethical. I don't deny it, but half of you listening know the look that I'm implying, the look that you ignore while they continue prying. And staring back makes them think that you're replying, just eyes. But they've the power to remind that any power that you held takes a blink to undermine, just eyes. Not as lethal as a knife, but of the muscles in our body, they react in quickest time. While the muscles in our body are asleep, they look alive. Your eyes, like mine, they don't always sleep well at night.

Good morning again to everybody who maybe just joined in. I'm your host for today, Ginny. We have a 8th of March special with feminist contributions from an open call, a Sunday service together with the Feminist Front, an activist group. Who's basically fighting for, you know, a feminist movement. Because everybody's struggling on their own, kind of. We want to be stronger together. That's the goal. So, yeah. Right now, Grace Jones is playing Nipple to the Bottle. Next on, we're gonna have Lucy Pulisino with Mumsy. It's gonna play soon. I hope you enjoy. Write in the chat.

I was checking out at the supermarket the other day. I paid, was handed my receipt, and then with it, two little yellow sachets. I looked closer and realized that they were toys. The label had a 100% Spaß guarantee for children aged 3 and up. The thing is, I have no children. I am just a 32-year-old woman who has chosen to do her shopping before the 5 o'clock rush. I don't know what it is about the vibes I give off in supermarkets. Last year, a boy who looked about 9 years old came up to me in the checkout queue and asked me if I would buy him a drink. I looked around. There were no adults in sight. Sure, I shrugged. And then he handed me a can of Starbucks coffee. Aren't you a little young to be drinking coffee? I asked him. It's not for me, he stammered. It's for my brother. It was a poor argument on his behalf. But you know what I did? I bought the bloody coffee. I watched as he handed it over to two teenage boys standing near the escalator, dressed in their trucker caps and puffer jackets, and felt like I had just been mugged. They must have singled me out as an easy target. Ask that one over there, I imagine they told the boy. And of course they were right. But something about the incident with the free toys really bothered me. Why had this cashier assumed that I have children? Was it because of my age? Does she assume that any woman over 30 must be a mother? It's the price point, a friend later assures me. They give them out once you spend over a certain amount. But I don't believe her. Surely a man buying a brick of Marlboro Reds isn't gifted a Kinder Surprise. A man would probably have to have a screaming baby strapped to his waist to be considered for handouts like these. But what is it that makes me so offended at being seen as a mother anyway? I tell myself that the cashier assumed I had children because of the way I was dressed. It's the same part of me that puts on an outfit and asks my friend if it makes me look mumsy. The subtext of what I'm asking is if she thinks I look old, frumpy, or unfashionable. It suggests that a woman is either trying too hard or not trying hard enough, that a woman who has children cannot possibly look sexy. This thought bothers me. I don't want to contribute to a stereotype either. As to how I should respond next time this happens, I'm not sure. I could confront the cashier. I could calmly correct her. Or I could take on the personality of a mother like Eddie from the TV show Absolutely Fabulous, thanking her whilst cracking the seal on a bottle of gin. Sadly, none of this came to my mind at the time. Instead, I just smiled awkwardly and shoved the packets into my shopping bag. There was a long line behind me, and I figured I could just give it to one of my friends who have children. Besides, who doesn't like getting free stuff?

Next up, we're gonna have Doreen Kutzler with Mutterschaft ist. So it's about motherhood and the perks, the bad sides of it, everything. All the feelings that mothers can have. And yeah, just basically about, you know, everything is allowed when being a mother. Everything can be there, everything should be there. And yeah, I was quite touched by it. It's very honest. Yeah.

dramaturgy of the uterus, a sonorous body, an unwritten dramaturgy. To construct a body, to think about it, is the act of narrating it, of describing its limits, its borders, fields of affection and action, its territory, its world. It tells a specific story where multiple and diverse forces intervene. It's dramaturgy. The mix of bones, flesh, blood, joints, fluids, desire, and impulse that dialogue, relate, and communicate gradually constructs a bodily cartography. We use the concept of dramaturgy in its text-based form to shift it to another margin. We observe it as an expanding phenomenon through the study of the performance noise from the matrix of my own authorship, contextualized as an hybrid transmedial and techno-feminist process. In structural terms, the work consists of a presentation, development, and resolution, marking the tension nodes within the performance. The act of masturbation with a contact microphone serves as the climax, elevating the narrative concept to a new level. The dramaturgy of the uterus establishes a discourse of desire between performer and object, positioning the voice of a territory that seeks to express its right to desire, surpassing the mandates of heteropatriarchal normativity, which dictates that the uterus is merely a site of reproduction. The goal of this confrontation on this place is to place the body of the performer as an unique space of unwritten writing and sounds. A dramaturgy emerges from the uterus visceral desire and manages to be as eloquent as words. The walls of the uterus become conductive space, and the microphone is the sensor that transduce vibrations into pictures with meaning. A semiotic upheaval produced by the constant fluctuation between body and soul, where technical devices have a will and a voice, revealing itself through the mixtures of sounds, fluids, cables, and tin. The dramaturgical occurrence was not accidental. It was conscious exploration of the frantic movement of the devices in the space of futuristic fluidity. The present gesture alludes to the idea of the vagina dentata as a discourse in itself, one that transcends modern dramatic constructions. The sound of the noise begin to speak with brutal eloquence, driven by the desire to develop an identity in the exposure of a space of dramatic intimacy. This form is subliminal and parallel. It is a performative possibility within new scriptural forms. It is not only the body as writing in itself, but its sex. At this point, the act of masturbation with its gender narratives and the exposure of sexuality to others reveals a body in development. One that speaks without the need to verbalize an institutionalized language. In the search for sound and development of noise after a deep metamorphosis, a new way of dramaturgy has

This last one was by LoveU93. That's the handle. With Unterstriche between LoveU and 93. Just watch out for everything that's coming on the Kashmir website and on the Feminist Front Instagram channel to see the handles of the people. And it's called Tanz der Dissonanz.

right for us just to exist. Shouldn't be an argument. Catch us walking down the street, flowing, glowing, sparkling. Resisting against the system, our existence is a monument. Men want to touch us, but behind closed doors. Love us in secrecy, don't we deserve much more? I'm not your experiment, like new worlds to explore. Nothing's new to us, cause we were here before. Which culture you think invented gayness? I could never tell you cause it's ancient. Transphobia isn't native to First Nations. Homophobia's white supremacy invasion. You must have respect for the ancient ways. I bet you're still hoping this is just a phase. I knew I was trans at an early age. Coming out the womb when they misgendered me. You can't circumvent our happiness. Trans bodies have our beauty is immaculate. We are accurately, passionately fabulous. And wherever we exist is miraculous. Having pride is nothing without inclusivity. They're trying to criminalize us just for being

indigenous people, we had a different arrangement. And now we hate ourselves like some self-discrimination. Trans bodies are like temples, I could see you worshiping. Trans bodies sentimental, more beneath the surfaces. Trans bodies love each other and the love is permanent. Trans bodies will prevail and you cannot circumvent. You can't circumvent our happiness. Trans bodies, how our beauty is immaculate. We are accurately, passionately fabulous. And wherever we exist is miraculous.

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There's no freedom to identity. Unmistakably, clearly, this world is not about me. The only thing I do and the only thing I can is keep my eyes open, and I hope you understand this. Being socialized in a binary system is limited borders for artistic spirit. I wanted to leave, but I realized I can't quit. But I still got an unanswered question. Where is the redemption? Where is my crown? I put a halo on my head.

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Gelernt heterosexuell, entschlossen, feministisch, verdammt zum Zölibat. Ein Versuch der Annäherung. Power is sex and sex is power. That the power in question isn't real is exactly the point. Sophie Gilbert, Girl on Girl. I'm not obsessed with sex, I just can't stop thinking about it. The performance of it, the drama, not so much the feeling of it. Fleabag in Fleabag by Phoebe Waller-Bridge, Staffel 1, Folge 2. But can you really afford relations with men? Silvia Federici.

Patient is a young woman, a poem by Doria Knowles. Is the reason you act so cold as a practitioner a failed attempt to adapt to this clean environment around you? Have you become as sterile as the conditions in this room? Have you forgotten how to treat a patient as yourself? Here I sit, below you, a young woman. I am nothing but a young woman. And because I am so, I could not have anything else that could cause my pain except for my womanhood. If I am lucky enough for you to issue testing, you ask me if I am pregnant, twice. Better not hurt the baby that isn't there than to take the woman in front of me seriously. If the test comes back fine, you are fine, why are you here? I won't be needing to see you anymore. Maybe if you go and have a baby, you'll feel better and leave me alone.

Wow, that was really intense. I felt, yeah, really touched right now listening to this piece by Jasmin Börsig. It's called Ein Geräusch von Einsamkeit. The Instagram handle is luminous.photography.jb. Next up, sorry if I'm not giving enough trigger warnings, but it's, yeah, sometimes not easy to manage. That's why I said it at the beginning for the whole episode, basically, of Sunday service that, yeah, we're gonna have a lot of intense topics today. Yes, next up, it's gonna be about a femicide. I'm not really sure how to pronounce in English. So, yeah. Just a heads up. And it's a piece by, yeah, Barb Lina. Wait, I'm gonna check if I have the name here. No, so it's basically, the Instagram handle is, unterstrich, I don't know, Barb Lina C.

That was a poem by Anusha Spikowski. I'm not sure if I pronounced this in the right way. If not, please forgive me. Yeah. We still have a few pieces. Not so many left now. But we are reaching the 3 hours. The 3 hours now. Which is insane. I didn't realize that it's 3 hours already.

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0: And that was Prodigy with Firestarter. You are listening to Like It Is on Reboot.fm, bringing you the latest in worldwide anti-fascist news through the lens of journalism, activism, and art. Like It Is brought to you by Artists Without a Cause, Vegan Gang Rex, and Migration Voter, and is hosted by Diana Arce and Tina Lee, all with the pronoun she, her. Welcome to Like It Is number 63. False flags and thug funds.
1: Yeah, we are ready today.
0: We are very ready today. We are very excited about the show. We've been reading all the news like we usually do, but more so than usual, I think.
1: Yeah, I feel like we're in a little bit of a roll at the moment. We just published 2 deep dives last week.
0: Yeah, we did a deep dive and a fascist forecast.
1: Yeah.
0: Outlook is not good. you can catch both of those on our Patreon, patreon.com/likeitis. Subscribe. It is free. You can also not subscribe. We made those accessible to everybody. They're, what, like 40 minutes long? And also have a lot to do with what we're going to be talking about on the show today.
1: Yeah, good catch-ups and background, basically, for some of the most important developments in Berlin and the U.S.
0: Yeah, so the deep dive, it's deep dive number 11, and it's about the Berlin Polizei, Berliner Polizei. And then we have a fascist forecast about the upcoming American elections.
1: Or lack thereof.
0: Question mark. But yeah, it's big. It's big stuff. So we're going to actually turn it around a bit. Normally we bring Germany, we talk about Germany either in the middle of the show or towards the end of the show. But there's so much going on that's kind of fucking wild. So we're going to open with talking about Berlin. We've got some tunes for you. In between, we are on the radio for 2 hours, so we have maybe about 90 minutes of chatter and about 20-something minutes of musique. And so we got stories about Germany, we're talking about the USA, we're talking about the EU and Africa, we've got some updates, maybe some updates on Cuba, and we're going to round it out with a little bit of some updates on some small things that we're not going to talk too much about. But that is the show. That is the plan for the show. We have a plan for the show, Tina.
1: Like I said, we're ready.
0: We have it's a news set list.
1: Mm.
0: Tina, what the fuck is going on in Germany?
1: All right. Well, this is like rather Berlin Brandenburg centric, but there's been a spate of stories recently that we have not talked about, and we just needed to get into it today. Basically, Tots has had a couple of really interesting pieces with the journalist Yossi Bartal and several other great Tots journalists uncovering some stories. Both of these, maybe you would remember when they happened, and this is kind of important updates. So Diana's learning about these in real time, and then we'll talk about the broader picture with what's going on with the Berlin government.
0: Like, I'm not going to lie. I heard a little bit of whispers. But then I was like, Tina's got this, so I'm going to try to stay off of this because I have to not want to murder myself every morning, so I need one less bad news story to get through the day.
1: I wouldn't call these bad news stories. It has some kind of psychological drama that's playing out in the minds of Germans. So let's see. So to start off with, this is actually a guy who is originally from Iraq. He's a school director in Neukölln. And he's made a name as being a really strong critic of Islam and a defender of Israel. He sought asylum on that basis in Germany a long time ago. And unfortunately, he was attacked by a pro-Palestinian leftist terrorist, basically, wearing a kufiya, who tried to push him in front of a U-Bahn and then threatened him.
0: Wait, what is this guy, though? He's a what?
1: He's a school director.
0: He's from where?
1: Originally from Iraq.
0: So an Iraqi school director, white-passing Iraqi school director, probably.
1: His name is Al-Mashadani, and he's kind of well-known. He runs an Arab-German school, or Arabic-German school.
0: Okay.
1: So, I mean, this was like this crazy attack, and because of this, the fact that he withstood that and continues to speak up to defend Israel, he got the Ribbon of Courage and Understanding and the Neukölln Medal of Honor. The mayor and Kai Wegner and Hickel were talking about how great he is.
0: I'm like surprised that Neukölln has a Medal of Honor. I'm already like, they made that up. Anyways.
1: Well, speaking of making things up.
0: So
1: it turns out this just fully didn't happen at all. no one with a kufia pushed him in front of a U-Bahn. I mean, as you'll recall from being in the U-Bahn, we have relatively heavy video surveillance.
0: There's like a shit ton of video surveillance in the U-Bahn.
1: Yeah. And so Tots got some police sources that told them, yeah, this dude just like fully made this shit up and it didn't happen for this like Medal of Courage for all this stuff. Not only that, but when Tots started looking into this guy, they also found a lot of the shit on his resume doesn't have any backup. All of the places he's claimed to go to university and his, like, kind of prestigious career in pro-Israel nonviolent communication and so on, so seems to be, like, completely fabricated. And
0: okay.
1: So they got a tip from the police, someone on the police force, and also got some documents showing that they're actually looking into this principal for a false accusation. And then a week later, it was actually confirmed by the Tagesspiegel, who got a hold of the actual recordings, which is a whole other weird side story, by the way, because the person that got it at the Tagesspiegel is like a super pro-Israel dude, and he's the one that the police leaked this recording to, so who knows what's going on there. But now it's clear that this anti-Semitic attack on another anti-Semitic attack on a non-Jew was made up. What's wild about this, though, is that the police have known about this for 4 months, right? It was probably a pretty quick thing for them to check out the video footage and go, like, yeah, no one did this.
0: Check the tape, dude.
1: It was, I mean, like, there's just nothing like that happened.
0: So 4 months, and then, like, Kai Vegna's, like, fucking handing out awards, and they're, like, kissing this dude's ass, and they're reporting all the stuff, and it's all in the news, and rise in left-wing crime.
1: Right,
0: blah,
1: and not
0: blah,
1: only
0: blah.
1: That, but this guy is going on Facebook and telling the Germans about how there's like a Islamist leftist coalition of agitators who are threatening him and attacking people like him who defend Israel. And some of them are on the Green Party and the SPD. And because of the prominence of the coverage of this guy's attack, you know, people are listening to this.
0: This is me playing the world's tiniest violin.
1: Yeah. And
0: the fuck?
1: So, I mean, like, the thing is that you can see on the videotape that some guy kind of, like, knocked into him a little bit when he was getting onto the U-Bahn and, like, looked at him. The guy's not wearing a kufia. He doesn't push him in the U-Bahn. He doesn't try to attack
0: him. So it's just, like, a regular day on the U-Bahn, essentially.
1: It's like what happened to any of us on the way here. And we didn't even get a fucking Medal of Honor for that, you know? I got bumped into 5 or 6 times on the way here. And I actually am Jewish. But where's my fucking Medal of Honor? Anyways.
0: My God.
1: So that would be weird enough, this whole story,
0: yeah.
1: Except for we have another very similar story. Also, the same journalists kind of groups at Tots finding out that another anti-Semitic attack on a non-Jewish person also turns out not to be true. And it's like, this one is even stranger. And truly, it's so hard to get inside the heads of these people. But like, let's just lay it out. So January 4th of this year, the Brandenburg Commissioner for Anti-Semitism, Andreas Butna, who is already kind of a weird character. He was in Die Linke. He used to work at a pro-Israel lobbyist organization, and he is LDS Mormon, but very,
0: oh my God.
1: Very passionate.
0: Oh, my God.
1: Very passionate about Israel and anti-Semitism.
0: As the Mormons are.
1: Right, and because of his strong standing up against anti-Semitism and for the state of Israel, unfortunately, he suffered an arson attack in his backyard where a shed in his garden was lit on fire and a red triangle was smeared on his front door.
0: Ooh.
1: As we all know, people that want to send messages like this, they use these signs, kufias, and red triangles and things to show
0: so
1: we
0: they
1: are
0: they use Nazi
1: lefty Islamists.
0: They use Nazi symbolism as...
1: No, the red triangle is what? That's like a lefty.
0: Is that a thing?
1: Yeah. I thought
0: all the triangles were Nazi.
1: No, I think the red triangle is Antifa-ish allocated, but it's been used in so many different ways.
0: It's
1: and so many
0: Antifa
1: times.
0: Adjacent.
1: Yes. So that's how he knew, you know, that this was Antifa / Palestinian leftist whatevers. So, you know, it was very upsetting for him. And there was a lot of discussion about, like, how, you know, this has just really gone too far. These crazy leftist Palestinian activists, they are getting so violent. They're lighting people's houses on fire. They're doing these, again, anti-Semitic attacks that somehow they can never find any Jews to do this against. They always need to do it against just really strong pro-Israel non-Jews. But, you know, that's who they have.
0: Yeah.
1: So they just have to go after the easiest targets. Except that the police, shockingly, did a very good investigation, and they found a lot of evidence. They found also a letter threatening Buettner, and this had DNA evidence on it. And they found the two young men that were associated with the evidence with the arson and the thing. And weirdly enough, these two young men are in a business relationship with Andreas Buettner. They met when they applied for funds to study Jewish historical events.
0: Oh, my God.
1: Again, also not Jews. So it's just very, you know, the fact that, like, Judaism is at the center of all these things, then, like, but never
0: but
1: involved. No,
0: but not a single Jew
1: it's,
0: to
1: it's
0: see.
1: It's, like, a lot of money changing hands, a lot of, like, you know, grifting, a lot of getting medals, and it's all about Judaism, and yet there's no Jews involved. And that's very Germany to me. It's all about Germany. It's all about Jews, but there are no Jews. So there's So they're these young men also. They're like 25 years old. And they had gone on a little trip out of town a couple weeks earlier. And they – okay, it doesn't say this in the article, but the vibes are very much he keeps hanging out with 25-year-old men.
0: Ooh.
1: And giving them money. He had transferred $3,000 to one of the guys right before this arson attack happened.
0: Oh, my God.
1: And right afterwards, they all went to the opera together and
0: oh, my God.
1: Went on camping trips, built an organization together. They raised six-figure sums for democracy projects. And these are the guys that did it. So you have to ask yourself the question, were they anti-Semitic, Palestinian, blah, blah, leftist terrorists that were also in a business relationship? So, again— very strange. But what's also strange about this is that the police still don't list Buettner himself as a suspect for this crime. Like, they don't seem to be investigating him as a possible participant. Yeah. And
0: the call's coming from inside the house.
1: Yeah. So Buettner, it's probably like Buettner. it's with a umlaut, but I can't pronounce that guy.
0: Buettner.
1: So Buettner dropped out of Die Linke during this time, also because he didn't get enough support after this attack, you know, that you would have thought people would have been really supportive for him. But unfortunately, this attack that

0: They all went out to celebrate afterwards at the opera.
1: Do you know what neighborhood he was in? No one can say.
0: This is in Brandenburg.
1: Oh, this is in Brandenburg. Yeah. So, I was about to say, I was like, maybe like the Neukölln cops are like on some shit, but that, Brandenburg?
0: Yeah.
1: Maybe he fucked one of the cops' buddies. Allegedly. I will add allegedly.
0: That's just, like, this is straight up gossip, but the...
1: Holy shit.
0: Also, the article is called, like, an uncle figure, because Buettner said he's like an uncle to these two guys. And you're like, right. So the whole thing is real strange, but still, he's gotten, like, unreserved support, basically, from the community about the... And no one seems to be really calling out the obvious thing in the room, like,
1: I mean, it's still all over the news and all over everything where they're like, oh, all these, like, lefty anti-Semite attacks, blah, blah, blah, blah, blah. They're probably still talking about these two attacks without making a correction. And we do know for a fact that, like, whenever something is printed in the news here and then there's and then they were wrong and then there's another article or a correction printed, no one ever fucking reads it.
0: Yeah, and we've talked about it on the show before, but this is, you know, in addition to times when the newspapers have reported a rise in anti-Semitic hate crimes where they later clarify that those were attacks on white German non-Jewish police officers. And the very famous case exposed by, sorry, like that's the,
1: yeah,
0: the
1: yeah, point I know, is that, I
0: know. Like the in the German mind, anti-Semitism is this free-floating thing that does not need to be geared towards Jews. You know, it doesn't have anything to do. It does. There need to be no Jews present in any part of it for something to be anti-Semitic.
1: You know what, though? I'm going to, like, because, like, you know how they, like, talk about how there's racism against white people? So, like, I'm like, you know what? At least they're consistent.
0: But that's what I'm saying. Even when you say, like, racism against white people, it's still, you're, like, that's the reverse racism or whatever. At least you're still talking about, like, race. You know what I mean? Like, this is just like, it's an anti-Semitic attack. No Jews were involved in any part of it, and nothing about Judaism is invoked, but it's still anti-Semitic because
1: I know
0: something.
1: Sometimes there's Jews involved in, like, the cop wings. It's when the cops are beating up a Jew.
0: Oh, yeah, then it's anti-Semitic.
1: And then it's an anti-Semitic against the cops.
0: Right, and we've brought it up a couple times before, but you'll also recall this forensic architecture expose where this cop, and again, this was widely repeated over and over again by the media, that a cop claimed to have been attacked during a pro-Palestine demo and dragged through the crowd, trampled, ended up in the emergency room where news and other commentators said, like, this was attempted murder and that this should be, like, another reason that we should crack down on these protests. And, like, this has just gotten so out of hand, the violence from these leftist Palestinian doobie-doobie-doo. Because, again, they can never really decide if they want to talk about leftists or pro-Palestinian or Muslims or whatever. It's kind of all conflated into this mush.
1: Yeah.
0: But then Forensic Architecture did a video reconstruction of the event where they showed the police officer there who is not trampled, is not hurt, except that he punches a protester so hard in the face that and then you can see him then, like, holding his hand, and then hospital records show he went to go get treatment for his hand.
1: For punching a protester in the face.
0: Right. So that was the attack on him that almost took his life from the violent protesters, was him hitting someone's. So it's, we've talked about this before, but, like, it's like the perfect symbolism for this whole situation is that you punch someone so hard that you get hurt and then claim, give me the Medal of Honor for defending Israel or whatever. Like, it's just, oh my God. So that's how I've been fighting against anti-Semitism. It's just so bizarre. And the, like, there's something really weird psychologically going on with Germans right now. But like you say,
1: you're like, it's something weird going on with, they are always been like this. This is not new.
0: I don't recall there being all these fucking fake hate crimes though. Like
1: this goes back to, I don't even know which episode where we talked about where, what's his face? The Innen Minister at that one point, he like rejigged the terrorism statistics to do, like, terrorism against Germans.
0: Oh, right. Yeah, anti-Deutsch.
1: Anti-Deutsch terrorismus, you know?
0: Anti-Deutsch Hass or whatever.
1: Yeah.
0: Yeah, where I'm still wondering if they've had any cases.
1: And they still didn't have enough numbers to actually, like, rejig the numbers.
0: Because, again, that means that any time I punch a German, it's a hate crime, right? Which it's like, come on.
1: Shit, I wanted to punch, like, three Germans on the U-Bahn just right now.
0: I know. And, again, where's my Medal of...
1: I know, and where's my Medal of Honor? Kreuzberg, I'm looking at you. I've been there for 22 years. It's about time that I should be rewarded.
0: It's also just this epidemic of fucking liars. And that's also what's so irritating about it, is that there's this feeling that if you're brazen enough to just make something totally up,

0: up and just lie your ass off, that there's all these rewards for you. And it's similar to when Kai Wegner said, like, I can't stop thinking about this poor 14-year-old prostitute in Gerlitzer Park who was horribly gang raped. And then the police were like, nothing like that has ever happened. Like, there have been crimes in Gerlitzer Park. You're thinking about something that you made up in your brain, which exposes something about you that you're fantasizing about a 14-year-old prostitute. But that hasn't actually happened, bro. Like, that's in your head. And you're telling this so that you can, you know, justify having the fence. It's like these things are meant – it's funny in a way that these things are happening. But what's scary about it is all of this is justifying transfer of money to programs to fight anti-Semitism. It's justifying a crackdown on protest, a crackdown on cultural institutions that have anything to do with Gaza or Palestine. So it's not just funny and like, oh, God, these people are so weird. It's like no one ever hears the part where these things get corrected. No one ever hears the part where it gets retracted. And it builds a case that there is a violent, dangerous threat that needs to be addressed. I mean, you are also going to tell us about the cultural ministry because I think this is part of it.
1: Thanks for the segue, Tina. I think that we should break for a song.
0: Sure.
1: We're going to break for a little song. And again, you are listening to Like It Is on Reboot.fm. Catch us on our Patreon, patreon.com/likeitis, for the whopping fee of $0. 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And I'm going to play you a little bit of Chemical Brothers.

0: And that was the Chemical Brothers with, I forget who they're with, who sang the thing. Never mind. Doesn't matter. The song is Go. You are listening to Like It Is on Reboot.fm, and this is episode 63, False Flags and Thug Funds. We also wanted to let you know, so like, you know, we're talking about all these stories, about all these crazy things that are going on, and we researched the hell out of this. We have tons of links. All of that is available in our show notes on our Patreon. So when you go to our Patreon and you find the episode, you can find all the things that we have read so that you know what we are reporting to you is actually true, unlike the politicians and the city and Butna and all these fucking crazy people.
1: So to the best of our knowledge today, let's see what gets uncovered the next couple of weeks, because all these stories are evolving. But we will have the we have the show notes for everything. And actually, that's true of all of our episodes.
0: Yeah.
1: That we always have links to articles so you can get even deeper into it if you want to. Or if just something seems weird, you can fact check us.
0: Yeah, you can totally fact check us. We are not the anti-truth, post-truth radio show. But you segue us very nicely into sort of what's going on with, you know, with all of that and how that might also connect to what's going on in culture in Berlin.
1: Yeah.
0: Now, if you've been under a rock or not really been paying attention, which is totally fine either or, it's been like a giant mess in terms of culture funding in Berlin. So Berlin, the original senator for culture, Diallo, he left last year. He left after a year, basically, and Ciallo. And so Berlin has been persistently, the CDU government has been persistently defunding culture. And people think about, like, okay, why is that important? So let me break it down for you. So originally, cultural funding was around over $1 billion.
1: A year?
0: A year in Berlin. How much money do you think the cultural sector makes for Berlin if they're getting $1 billion in funding?
1: I can't imagine, but huge.
0: Give me a guess.
1: Two?
0: 44.
1: Oh, okay.
0: Billion dollars. So for the billion.
1: And Elon Musk every year.
0: So the $1 billion that Berlin invests into the cultural sector, and so this is for theaters, this is for operas, this is for every small, like, neighborhood gallery, these are for free services, I think libraries are included, everything that is culture in Berlin. The reason why fucking tourists come here, and they're saying that
1: it's what makes Berlin Berlin.
0: And
1: right?
0: The estimation is that out of all the tourists who come to Berlin, about 30 million of them come here specifically for our cultural offerings. And when they come here for our cultural offerings, they leave us 44 billion euros on the table for us to have for us.
1: Just like today, the Carnival of Culture.
0: Exactly, right? Which almost didn't happen because they got their funding cut.
1: Oh, seriously?
0: Yes. So cultural funding has been extremely, extremely important for Berlin's entire, like, it's the reason why we fucking exist. We have no major industries. We do not have car manufacturers. You know, like, just because there's a Tesla plant out in Brandenburg, we ain't got much. We ain't got much going on. So our industry is fucking culture. Our industry is tourism and culture, and culture is the best part of it. And having it has made the city better. So CDU gets in. Wagner gets in. He puts in Ciallo as the senator for culture. And then they're immediately like, we're going to cut funding. And then they're like, the first cut's like 100, it's like 110 million euros or something. But the thing is that the 110 million euro, like, it seems like a drop in the bucket. It seems like a very small amount. But the thing is that you have to think about everything that is funded. You have to think about all the little teeny spaces. Like, there's a gallery in every fucking neighborhood that's a neighborhood gallery that's funded by this money.
1: Yeah.
0: That brings all the great things. Kunst am Kreuzberg. You have that beautiful one in Neukölln. I forget what it's called, but it's like in the, like, in that beautiful park.
1: Mm.
0: You know what I'm talking about. They got one in every neighborhood.
2: Batanien.
1: Oh, you mean Kleiner Park? Yeah, also Batanien.
0: Yeah, yeah, all of this shit. So, like, all this stuff is funded. Artists, the BBK, so the Berliner Berufsverband Berliner Künstlerin, ateliers, studios, and everything, like, And then this all filters also up into the commercial market. So this is like, this is money for everyone. So this is only what comes out of culture from fucking funded culture. We don't even have the numbers for what happens because of all the private culture that goes on that is partially in existence because of all the subsidized culture that happens.
1: Right.
0: So we get the first cut, 2025. It is down to $964 million. Oh, no. So now it's $964 million. The year before, they cut it to $967 million, and then they made another cut. So the next year, it's going to be $949 million. So they keep knocking the money down. And they're saying it's because Berlin is in debt. Berlin has, like, you know, has some big amount of debt, which would be useful. But the cut that they make only represents like 2.5% of the city's total budget.
1: Not only that, but they could have saved it by not spending fucking $28 million on a fence for Colorado Park, but whatever.
0: Yeah, there's that, right? So there's all this money that's getting pumped in. And like we're fucking, Berlin is vying for the fucking Olympics right now, which is a shit ton of money that's also going to be going out. And we know for a fact from every city that's ever had the Olympics that it does nothing financially for that city. If anything, they lose money, they lose jobs, they lose space, they displace people, and it just makes the city overall in the end a really fucking shitty place to live. And why are we, and then the joke is we're doing 100 anniversary, so we're vying to try to get the 2036 Olympics, which is the anniversary of the fucking Hitler Olympics.
1: Oh god.
0: Like,
1: they're building a golden pyramid in Temple Hof of Head. Okay, we're getting distracted though. So
0: it's very messy. So in addition to this, I wanted to also add is that they also cut funding from education, research, science budget. And they did a big giant cut for $250 million in 2025, and then they want to do another one. And all the state universities are anticipated, they anticipated about $100 million shortfall. The TU had, their main buildings of the TU all had to close in May, just from one day to the next, because the buildings were dangerous for people to be in because they could not renovate them properly. Which, and like the TU is like a world-class fucking uni. Like it's super fucking important to the fucking world, right? That's a lot of fucks. But so all of this is happening. Chiallo, he jumped ship because he says like the cut, what he said was right when he left was like, okay, the first cut was fine, but then the second cut was like too much. But then one of the things that he was also pushing for was, we're going to stop funding anything that could be potentially seen as the German definition of anti-Semitic, which means...
1: could potentially be critical of Israel.
0: Yes.
1: But yeah, in the broadest sense possible, right? Like if you had a Palestinian speaker at an event,
0: yeah,
1: or if you had screened a documentary that was about the genocide.
0: If you decided to serve watermelon at an event.
1: If you had Francesca Albanese, yeah.
0: Yeah. So there was already this push that started in 2025 where they were like, we're no longer... So they cut funding for Oyun, which is in the old Werkstatt der Kulturen.
1: Right.
0: So there's been this entire shakeup where there's like anyone who's had any kind of anything in the cultural sector and artists and everybody. So for the most part, artists have gotten on board and they're just like, this is fucking censorship. This is fucked up. We shouldn't be doing this. There's been lots of petitioning. There's been a lot of fight from the artist side. BBK could do a little bit better, but you know, whatever, you know, this is what happens when organizing gets too, embedded in structure.
1: Yeah.
0: You know, so that's the whole thing. So we have this laid out with Chiallo. He leaves because he's like, oh, this next extra $35 million cut is going to be too much for me, although the, like, $130 million cut he was, like, totally down for.
1: Couldn't take the heat.
0: Yeah. He then, as part of his initiative originally, is like, we're going to take some of this cultural funding and fund specifically, like, Jewish initiative type stuff out of cultural, like, cultural funding. So it's supposed to be cultural stuff that's supposed to be about anti-Semitism. Like, okay, fighting
1: about,
0: anti-Semitism.
1: Is it about Judaism or about fighting anti-Semitism?
0: It's technically fighting anti-Semitism.
1: Yeah, but the
0: impression of it from at least the people who were in the culture ministry in Berlin was that, like, some of this money was supposed to go to Jewish things.
1: Yeah, and, like, the biggest Jewish one in Berlin things. Probably is Jewish Voice for Peace, so it's...
0: yeah. So he's out. they originally want to like bring some other, put some other guy in. He just kind of disappeared. I don't understand why the original like Vecna's choice for culture minister didn't happen. But then we get Sarah Vidal Wilson,
1: who is American, right? No, she's English.
0: I have no idea where she's from. I didn't like look into like who she is like from or anything.
1: Just very briefly, I saw that she was, I think, a British citizen, which I thought was interesting.
0: Amazing. So they put her in charge. And when they put her in charge, she's in charge. And then all of a sudden, out of the blue, she fires the culture secretary. And everyone's like, what the fuck? Like, why are you firing this cultural secretary? And his name is Oliver Federici. So the state secretary in her department gets fired. And the reason why he gets fired is because he's like, a bunch of this money that was supposed to be for anti-Semitic cultural initiatives, 2.6 million of it went to people where nothing was vetted. And so you had a bunch of people in her department who were like supposed to be vetting these things. And they were all like, this shit ain't vetted. Why is this money going out?
1: So they're just handing out money.
0: So they were handing out money.
1: While no one gets money, right? Well, everyone's desperate for money.
0: They're handing out money to people that no one fucking knows anything about that are not as, and then it turns out that most of the people they're handing out money out have nothing to do with Berlin, nothing to do with the culture scene, and have nothing to do with anti-Semitism. None of them are fucking Jewish, even. So it's not even that they're Jewish.
1: They almost can't be for this.
0: and this is only the money that we know about, right? This is what's being investigated. So she fires her dude.
1: Were they nonprofits? Were they people? Like,
0: let me tell you about the main one that triggered this entire situation. So the big public inquiry that triggered this entire investigation was that one of the recipients, which received 390,000 euros, is this place called the Zara Institute.
1: Uh-huh.
0: And it is, and I'm making quotes here, an interdisciplinary think tank.
1: So it's not the clothing store.
0: No. Zara Institute, not Zara, Zara. Mind you, it was founded in 2024 by this woman named Marl Salmasi, and she is known for calling George Soros a parasite. And then later on, she apologized in Spiegel, but she called him a parasite. So we know anyone who talks like, and George Soros is a fucking Jew.
1: Jewish, yeah.
0: He's Jewish. She also last September compared The Guardian to a Nazi publication, Die Stürmer, about the reporting that they did about where they asked Israelis about their, and this was like The Guardian being like, we're going to ask Israelis what they think about the war in Gaza.
1: And that makes them Die Stürmer, yeah.
0: And that makes
1: you remember when Hitler was asking people how they feel about things, and that was like a real part of what people don't like about Hitler.
0: Yeah, and then on top of that, one of the main people in her institute is this guy, Matthias Becker. And he was hired by the Institute to research anti-Semitism online. And his situation is he's also a fucking liar. Said he went to Cambridge, University of Cambridge, did not go. And the Spiegel was like, you... And then he tells the Spiegel, I didn't misrepresent my affiliations. But he was like, I studied at the University of Cambridge. So the whole thing is this entire fucking mess. Of course, like, you know... Salmasi, she's like posting on the Institute's website that this is a politically motivated campaign against her and the organization. But mind you, they literally just fucking got here. 2024. They yeah. haven't existed. They've come after George Soros, who we know, like, he's a billionaire, so he ain't great. But at the same time, Soros pumps his fucking money, was pumping all of his money into like pro-democratic shit.
1: It's kind of
0: existence.
1: Symbolic. Like we just, it's not that we're big Soros fans, but
0: no.
1: Over the last like decade or whatever, it's become this kind of emblem of the far right to go after George Soros and also to use anti-Semitic attacks against him, right?
0: Yes.
1: And so it's always this thing where somebody who hates George Soros, that is usually an indicator of your affiliations, you know?
0: Yeah. So
1: can be.
0: Yeah. So now they're doing this big inquiry and this big investigation. And before they decide, before the investigation sort of takes place, Vidal Wilson, you know, very, you know, sweetly was like, I'm going to step down. you know, clearly I need to step down. There's been some, you know, but still won't admit to doing anything wrong. And then our boy Vecna is quoted as saying to The Guardian, Sarah Vedalvizin has assumed political and personal responsibility. For that, she deserves respect.
1: Totally. For all the respect in the world for this.
0: All the respect for stealing money from the, and this, and the department's annual budget for the department is 110 million euros. So 110 million euros that they have pulled out of the regular pool for cultural funding to fund these specific projects. And they've given what we know of now, 2.6 million to unvetted, and
1: they weren't nonprofits either, right? Some of them weren't even nonprofits, which is like, that's also illegal.
0: Yeah, it's illegal. It's clearly illegal. The 2.6 million euros is 100% illegal. But the thing is that there hasn't been a full audit yet of the full 110. So we don't even know how much more shit is going to come out of this cake of trash.
1: I'm waiting for a bated breath. I wonder who was the people that gave her the ideas of who to invest in.
0: That's a very interesting question. I don't know. I don't know.
1: I'm not going to say let's ask the Israeli embassy, but let's ask the Israeli embassy.
0: Yeah, definitely.
1: But there's, you know, it's again this thing where on the one hand, we're looking at a situation where, you know, Corrective, other news outlets that have a nonprofit status or a form of it in Germany, it's not really the same, are being threatened with having their nonprofit status
0: revoked
1: if they are too political or whatever. And there's all this, like, you have to follow all these rules and you have to be so careful and you have to make sure that you're on the side of, you know, you have to have the right definitions of anti-Semitism. And then in the meantime, the people in the government just left and right doing really blatantly illegal shit. And we did a story about this last year with about academia, where also there was funding being removed from people in ways that was completely below board, was not the way it's supposed to be done. And I think that person also lost their job. But it just seems like these people are not serious. And meanwhile, we have to all take everything so seriously and be so careful.
0: Yeah. We can't, like God forbid if, like, I eat a watermelon.
1: Well, for example, if you don't – if you criticize the AfD but you don't criticize another political party, you know, or something like this.
0: Yeah.
1: And then you're considered too political.
0: The whole fine system is, like, really, really fucked. The story, though, still gets weirder. Even there's still, like, one more element to the story. So mind you, they figured this all out. It's taken them, you know, a few months or whatever to map out what the fuck is going on. And now they're like, we're going to have, like, this big investigation. We're going to bring everybody in. We're going to interview everybody. And so one of the people who has been called is Cialo. He's supposed to come.
1: And cultural minister.
0: The former cultural minister who initiated this new fund cobbled it out of the fund that the cultural funding that he cut down.
1: He was also one of the few black representatives in German or like Berlin local government, right? Maybe the only one?
0: He's in Berlin, maybe. Yeah. In Berlin, but like there's a few in the Bundestag. But this is the thing though. This guy was like this was supposed to be his hop and skip up into becoming potentially the cultural minister for the fucking Bundestag. That's what they were saying about him before. They were like, Vecna's going to bring him in. He's going to whip Berlin into shape. And then he was like on this political trajectory where they were really looking towards him for the CDU to maybe move up to the Bundestag as the cultural minister.
1: Yeah.
0: Like after this administration would like end, right? He was on the up and up. But then he like drops, right? So 4 weeks ago... The Berlin government sends him a letter. And they're like, hey, we need you to come in so that we can interview you.
1: You know how cash the Germans
0: are. For this
1: are.
0: Investigation.
1: Hey.
0: Yeah, hey. Right? So they send him this letter. Now it turns out he didn't get the letter. He didn't get the German sending a letter and he didn't get it went to the wrong address. Mind you, there's a fucking Anmeldung. They know where you are all the fucking time. There's no fucking way that they don't know where he is. He was literally just the cultural minister.
1: Send him an email.
0: They supposedly didn't know where he was. So then like someone contacted him in another way and was like, oh, BT Dubs, next week you're supposed to be at this like hearing to like discuss like your involvement as like everything that you know about what went on in the cultural ministry. And Diala's like, oh my God, I'm so sorry. I'm going to be in Africa. Like, I have some, like, business in South Africa that I have to take care of. So he just peaced the fuck out. the city ooh is just like, oh, these things happen. This is like totally things. Like, I'm like, I just literally, like, I just got 17 letters from the fucking Finanzamt, man. Like, I got a letter about, like, an Anzeige from the cops from an Anzeige that I made, like, a year and a half ago.
1: Huh.
0: And they finally wrote me now. And, like, the letter was dated, like, 2 days before the letter showed up. Like, I understand if, like, it's coming from America and it takes, like, 30 fucking days now because USPS has been so, like, destroyed. But, like, if there's one thing we can fucking count on is that Beamte Post fucking gets to you. There's no fucking way that Beamte Post doesn't get to you. So Chiallo's just fucking in South Africa, supposedly, allegedly. We don't know exactly. And everybody's like, you know, of course, like the Lincoln, the Greens are just like, this is unfashion. This is like absolutely horrifying. This is blah, blah, blah. And he's going to be gone for like months, supposedly.
1: Perfect. So we'll never get to the bottom of this.
0: So, yeah. So now it's just kind of, I think, you know, like who knows what they, like what kind of voice they gave him to fucking disappear. And they're just like, they're like, oh, you know, this was just like a small, the speaker from the Senate was like, you know, this was just like an unfortunate mistake. And, you know, in the Verwaltung, and like, we know now that we know what went wrong, and we're like going to make sure that this never happens again. And I'm like, there's no other cultural minister besides these two dipshits to fucking interview. And then this guy, Federici, who they fired, it's questionable whether or not they're going to actually talk to him. But hoot up to Federici, because if it wasn't for him, none of this probably would have come out.
1: Well, yeah, next year when we have our AFD cultural minister, then we'll be missing these days.
0: girl. I mean, the fucking, like, just little sort of sidebar is that the fucking firewall's over. It already ended.
1: Yeah.
0: Yeah. It was already ended before that we kept saying was ended, but, like, it officially ended. Like, there was I don't remember what department of the Bundestag, but there was some kind of a vote, and a bunch of people voted for this AFD guy. Little sidebar that we're not going to talk about on the show, because that could literally be an entire fucking 2 hours. So currently, this is the situation. Cultural funding has been butchered. Vegna is, like, you know, we got elections in September. So, like, the timing of this, too, has also been real fucking shit for Kai Wegner. CDU is not happy.
1: He's looking great, by the way. Making up shit about Girls to Park, handing out medals to people who make up crimes, then, like, you know, electing people to do cultural ministry. You just hand out money to nonprofits. It's just all very weird.
0: Hand out money to the right-wing version of fucking Soros.
1: I mean, Germans have gotten the message that, like, talking about anti-Semitism, whether or not you yourself are anti-Semitic, is a really good way to make money.
0: Yeah, and then the joke about this whole thing, too, though, is that, like, now members of the CDU have been, like, talking to people, and they're like, Wegner knew about this for months. He knew about this for a month. And then also on top of it, too, is that fucking WhatsApp fucking this Vedel Wilson, when she was like pushing out this money and they were like writing her and being like, people on her team were writing her back and being like, we need to vet this. And she's like, no. Like, that's not important. This has to be approved. And she's like, you know, this is like deeply her a personal mission. Like, this just needs to be approved.
1: Deeply personal mission to make money for my friends.
0: Yeah. So like. The WhatsApp chats are out. Wegner knew about it for months. Now they're like, now there's like some kind of, there's some kind of investigation where they have nobody to fucking interview. Like, and we got elections in September.
1: All right, let's see what happens next. I'm curious.
0: Yeah.
1: Because it doesn't sound like we're at the end of these stories.
0: No, this is just like, this is the beginning of the shit shows of the shit show of everything. I don't know. It's like, it's the one thing for me that is the constant in all of this. Is, you know, we always come back around to all the time about how the right wing replicates the right wing in other places. And
1: yeah.
0: It's really fucking straight out of the fucking Trump.
1: Yeah.
0: Like, book. Like, this is not, this whole post-truth make shit up fucking, if you make it up enough and say, if you say it enough, it's just true.
1: Yeah, but also making up things to get mad about, then founding organizations that are mad about those things, and then giving them funneling money to those organizations, and it turns out it's all just your little fiends.
0: Yeah. It's messy. And with that note, we're going to play you another song. Not so excited about this one, but you picked it, Tina, so I'm going to let it go. I love Beck, but, like, I just don't like Scientology. And
1: oh, is he a Scientologist?
0: Beck is a Scientologist, my friend.
1: Well, you should have. Okay, whatever. We're going to enjoy the song regardless.
0: Yeah, Sex Laws by Beck.

0: And that is Beck with Sexy Laws. You are listening to Like It Is on Reboot.fm. This is episode number 63, False Flags and Thug Funds.
1: And we've now reached the thug fun portion.
0: It kind of started in Germany and we're taking it. We're whipping it all around. We're whipping it down back to the United States because it would be so great if this whole Trump situation would be fucking over and we could talk about everywhere else in the world. But my friends, it is not an option for us. It is not possible. It's fucking messy as hell. And it just keeps getting weirder and weirder and weirder. So
1: what,
0: let's bring us to the beginning of 2026.
1: So, well, actually, going back.
0: Okay, let's go back. We're going to go back in time. We're going to go back to 2019, 2020. And there was a man who was a contractor for the IRS. His name
1: While Donald Trump was president.
0: While Donald Trump was president. Charles E. Littlejohn.
1: And the IRS is the Internal Revenue Service of the United States, which is exactly the people that do the taxes.
0: They're the people who do the taxes. And we know that Trump has been very wishy-washy on releasing his taxes. And there's this whole thing where we all suspect that billionaires aren't paying taxes. And Charles E. Littlejohn, when he was a contractor, you know, in 2019 and 2020, decided, you know what? Like, fuck this. I'm going to leak everybody's tax returns. And so he started leaking the tax returns of billionaires. And this is why we know that, Jeff Bezos only pays himself like $80,000 a year.
1: Hero, by the way.
0: Yeah.
1: Lil Jon.
2: Yeah.
0: Oh, my God. We should have played Lil Jon. I'm like, fuck, we should have played Lil Jon. So. So 2019, 2020, he does this. Trump is just, you know, Trump doesn't win the election, has his attempt of having a coup on January 6th.
1: And by the way, we knew from this then that Trump had paid $700 in taxes,
0: yes,
1: which is less than I pay in Germany, to be honest. So it's like bananas.
0: Yeah, it's absolutely fucking bananas. So
1: every other president before had always voluntarily released their tax returns in all historical times. So the fact that we all got to find this out only through this leak is already crazy.
0: And also, it has been the tradition of the executive that while the person is president, they do audits on the they audit the president.
1: Right.
0: And so
1: because if you have the biggest job in the world, you have more responsibilities to be transparent and also to not take bribes and shit.
0: Yes, we want to make sure of all these things. So, fast forward. He doesn't do this He doesn't do this when Biden's president, clearly. He becomes president. He waits about a year. And there's, like, rumors and talks about it. And then, boom, we got it. Fucking beginning of 2026, he's like, I'm going to sue the IRS for $10 billion.
1: Which is what the number he always uses, right? Because he's currently suing the New York Times for $10 billion because they published the Stormy Daniels letter from this fucking book or whatever about the Jeffrey Epstein letter. So he's like suing a bunch of people for $10 billion in the meantime.
0: It's fucking messy. So he decides that he's going to sue the IRS for $10
1: billion. Billion with a B.
0: Billion dollars. And it ends up going to the U.S. District Court. Judge Kathleen Williams was the presiding judge, and it comes across her desk, and her immediate reaction is, hey, guys, it kind of seems like you're suing yourself, so can you...
1: Because the head of the IRS is a Trump appointee.
0: Yeah, the head of the IRS is a Trump appointee. Trump is Trump. He's the president. The president is suing the IRS, in which he has put the people in charge of, with the DOJ, who he also put people in charge of.
1: Slight conflict of interest.
0: So it's like, how can you sue yourself?
1: Also, what's the damages? You know, what would that be? It's not that there's none. You might be able to make some up, but they were obviously affected plenty of other people as well. And it was also a contractor that did this wrongdoing, wasn't an IRS decision or something, right?
0: Yeah, no, it was not.
1: And that contractor is in jail.
0: And that contractor is in jail. He's he was arrested. He was in jail. He was blamed for all of this. You know, and mind you, let's, like, we could go to 2025 and talk about all the fucking shit that all these Doge idiots fucking stole, all the fucking Social Security numbers and everything. I would like to sue.
1: Okay, we're going to have to revisit that.
0: The United States for $10 billion.
1: Let's come back to that at the end. Yeah.
0: Let's come back to that.
1: But so,
0: mind you, that's the point. So, Kathleen Williams, Judge Kathleen Williams, is like, hey, you guys need to submit to me a letter. You guys need to submit to me, both sides need to submit to me a letter of, like, how this is not you suing yourself.
1: Explain
0: how this is a lawsuit.
1: Like, in the law, I went to American law school.
0: Yes.
1: There has to be what's called two parties, you know, like a plaintiff and a defendant or whatever. Like, you can't have that both parties are the same. And in this case, there's no conflict to be resolved by the court because the both sides are the same. It's the government suing the government. That's a problem.
0: It's a big fucking problem.
1: And, you know, normally it's also a problem because, God damn it, he's so fucking creative. You just have to admit that sometimes he really just got it. No one has ever done anything like this ever.
0: No, this has never,
1: it would
0: ever,
1: never
0: ever,
1: occur
0: ever,
1: to a president.
0: Ever
1: happened a sitting
0: in the history
1: president to sue another composite part of the government because of an alleged wrong and not just sue them to kind of, like, you know, make sure that this problem gets solved, but sue them for billions of dollars. It's like, it's real innovation, people.
0: So, our girlfriend, she gives them the deadline. The deadline is May 20th. And so both sides are, you know, and mind you, then there's been a shift in the DOJ, right? So now the head of the DOJ is his former defense lawyer, is now the head of the DOJ. I'm not sure. I don't remember who's in charge of the IRS at this point because it's fucking revolving door over there.
1: Yeah.
0: Like, it's a fucking revolving door all over America. So,
1: we lost Bondi, we lost Gnome, we lost Gabbard.
0: Yeah.
1: Actually, it's just women, huh?
0: He's dumping all the women. Yeah. It's all the ladies. It's going to be a really fucking dick-centric fucking cabinet very, very soon. I mean, fucking McMahon's fucking holding on. Because no one cares about education, so she's probably going to be able to ride this one out. Anyway. $10 billion. Deadline, May 20th. And then we get to Monday, this past Monday. And Trump, the Justice Department, and the IRS, they come together and they go to the judge and they're like, oh my God, we're totally good. We settled for $1.8 billion.
1: No, let's be specific. $1.776 billion.
0: My
1: bad. Because 1776. Because, you know, liberty.
0: Yeah. And 250 years of America. In celebration of our America, our president's going to take $1.776 billion.
1: Let's just, like, I need to highlight this for a moment because ostensibly this is about damages that, you know, that he incurred.
0: Yes.
1: So, first of all, the concept that he incurred any damages is ludicrous. But second of all, the idea that he incurred exactly $1.776 billion worth of damages and that they both decided to make this so cute. They really think that it's cute and that people are going to like this, you know, and that people are going to be like, yeah, Trump got what he deserved. 1776, America. Like, it's so bizarre. They're so stupid.
0: It gets worse.
1: Yeah.
0: Along with it is a shit ton of provisions. And the provisions are, is that the IRS can no longer audit Trump, his family members, his businesses, and then how was it exactly framed?
1: It said his relations, which is actually vaguer than his family, right?
0: No, but I think it says family too. So it's like
1: family,
0: Trump,
1: relations,
0: family,
1: or
0: businesses, relations, and associates.
1: And associates, that's everyone.
0: I mean, at this point, I'm an associate of Trump, how much I fucking talk about him.
1: Well, I mean, people that really are associates of Donald Trump, like those betting sites, Palantir, Bezos. I mean, who wouldn't be considered an associate? All the people that are paying for the ballroom?
0: Yes, everyone. Everybody's an associate. Like, and then think about the Trump sons and all of their involvement with these, like, betting markets.
1: Right.
0: They're on the boards of all these things.
1: Are they associates? Yeah.
0: So, are now those businesses part of this? And so they can, and it's in perpetuity. So it's not for while he's president. It is for infinitum. It's for forever. This was the deal that that he made with himself.
1: Okay, but you know what? You're being a little mean to Trump right now because we made it seem like he just gave that money to himself, but actually
0: No, my friend. No. So now he's saying, but then so he got this money and he was like, "You know what I'm going to do with it?"
1: Cuz he's generous, unlike you dicks.
0: Yes. He's going to make it a fund. And who is this fund for? Who's this fund for? This fund is for pretty much anyone who he decides the fund is for. And he's calling it the Anti-Weaponization Fund. And the idea is that anyone who's, like, you know, been
1: victimized
0: by their, you know, like, you know, wanting to, like, be Americans and love America for America and America and America and like red hats and Trump 2028 and storming and then also storming Congress.
1: Listen, beating up a police officer trying to overthrow an election, it's not a crime. Why were they treating it like one?
0: Exactly.
1: Not only that, it's something you should profit from.
0: So now MoFo has built himself. So, and this is the joke, this is the crazy part about it. There is no mechanism in the system that can stop this from happening.
1: The thing is,
0: as of now.
1: The fund and the way it's distributed, it's a 5-person panel that will make decisions. The panel is all appointed by Trump, and each person can be replaced at will
0: by Trump.
1: And once this money is in this fund, no one will ever know, and again, where it went. To whom there's no transparency necessary. Again, because this is just a settlement, right? This was not like a decision of a court or a jury. This is an outside decision made by the IRS and Donald Trump, which, by the way, makes me wonder whether that's one avenue you could question it on, because this is essentially a pardon for his entire family and associates, blah, blah, blah, relations. And under the Constitution, the president has federal pardon powers, not the IRS. So I wonder if you could just challenge it on that, saying it violates the Constitution, because the only person that can give out federal pardons is the president.
0: But they're not calling it a pardon, Tina, so it's not a pardon.
1: I mean, they basically are. If they say for anything that went up to 2026, that's a pardon.
0: It's an anti-weaponization fund, Tina.
1: I know. And so who are some of the gems that are going to get access to these funds potentially?
0: I mean, like what was that fucking it's a bunch of fucking, you know, like wife and child abusers who stormed the Capitol.
1: George Santos thinks he's gonna get a piece.
0: Oh, George Santos I'm gonna get a piece of this?
1: He said he's applying. Yeah, of course. It was all weaponized against him. He never did anything wrong. And also, the guy, one of the people from the January 6th riot, one of the January 6th rioters who got a pardon after getting out of jail went and molested some children and told them that, like, you know, Trump would give them some money or something. He's in jail currently. He would be eligible for these funds. And that was directly asked to the head of the State Department whether those funds would go to him. And they said, like, I can't say who's going to get the funds. So it's like, so it will. It can. Yeah.
0: Yeah. It is toe up from the flow up. And so in ever typical fashion, the Republicans decided to have a 2-hour meeting about this. 2 hours. 2 whole hours they decided to sit down and chat about this. And basically, what came out of it was that they're all just like, oh my God, this is so sad.
1: They actually critical, though?
0: Apparently, like, the two-hour meeting was, like, extremely heated. They're pissed because they think that this could possibly derail. Like, there's a multi-year package deal coming up for funding ICE, funding immigration enforcement, $70 billion that they thought that they could push through. And now they're like, that's going to put that at risk.
1: Poor little guys.
0: Yeah. And then you have gems. Here's a gem of a quote from Senator Tom Cotton from Arkansas. Who thought this was a good idea? Who chose this timing? That was his big fucking not having it moment.
1: Yeah, about this should have done it after the midterms, not before. If you're going to give out the biggest gift to Donald Trump ever, at least wait until after the election so the Republicans don't have to actually choose between having a spine and speaking out about it or losing an endorsement from Donald Trump.
0: They're mad,
1: like,
0: about
1: the why are they doing this to him? It's all about them.
0: They're mad about the timing of it. They're not even mad about it. They're mad about the timing, right?
1: And it's also, like, let's bear in mind that the two things that Donald Trump, the three things he cannot stop talking about is this war in Iran that's crashing the economy and sending gas prices to the roof. have. The ballroom that he wants to build that he's making American taxpayers pay for is golden
0: ballroom.
1: $1 billion.
0: But he said it was going to be fully privately funded, by the way. And now it's going to cost, now they need $1 billion for security for the giant fucking, like, tumor that they're going to attach to the fucking White House.
1: But Diana, the problem I have with this whole thing is, like, it seems like a real slam dunk, right, for the Democrats. It's like he's having a war that's raising your gas prices to, like, $5 a gallon. He's spending all your money on a golden ballroom, and then he also just gifted himself a big thing to give to sex pests and criminals. So obviously, the Democrats will not be able to do anything about this and will not. It's too much of a slam dunk, but I'm just not seeing them being able to reach for the stars here. It seems like a pretty easy message for people that are on the fence about Trump and the Dems. It's like, can we just give it the old college try, guys, to explain this to average person what's happening
0: his
1: here?
0: His current disapproval rate looks like a fucking hockey stick. It's like it shot up to 57%. And it's like, and these are among the people who, like, approve of him the most, right?
1: They should just be repeating over and over again, ballroom, /fund/fund, you know?
0: Yeah, like, this is not hard. This is not complicated in order to fucking make this happen. Like,
1: and yet.
0: And yet, like, this is what's going to be the thing. Like, this is what...
1: Okay, but a couple more things worth pulling out about this. You know, if you've heard about this and it's confusing how this can happen, but it has happened. But things that I think are worth emphasizing. Thing number one, the court case was about his tax files. It was not about January 6th. It was not about weaponization of the government. It was not about any of these things. The fact that it
0: was
1: connected.
0: And it also wasn't the IRS fucking leaked your shit on fucking purpose. A contractor. The guy wasn't even officially a full employee of the fucking government.
1: And
0: he
1: that
0: was
1: contractor got in trouble, right?
0: Went to jail.
1: Yeah. So there's no, like, remedy that, you know, it's not like they covered it up, blah, blah, blah. But the fact that he goes straight to, this is going to be how I can reward election deniers, that shows you where his head is at on this, I think, and shows that this is also something. And let's recall, you know, he had already said before, if he gets to be president, he's going to pardon anybody who helps him. And this was something that was going on prior to January 6th. And this was one of the reasons why people were sort of inspired to get violent and get extreme, because they thought, if Trump becomes president, then we'll get a pardon. Now, you don't only get a pardon, but you might actually get paid. So the argument to be able to make to people who are on the fence about helping out, for example, to say, we're not going to count these ballots, or, you know, I'm going to challenge this, the outcome of this race, or I'm going to do this or that, all these illegal things that they tried to do the last time around, if they now have this extra thing in their pocket, which is that we can make you rich, you know, especially since you spent all your money on gas. This is, like, a pretty appealing, like, if you get in trouble, I'll pardon you. If I pardon you, you'll also get money.
0: Yeah.
1: Like, this is a pretty sweet deal for people that want to help Trump get a third term. So, I mean, we had a recent deep dive, our fascist forecast on this.
0: So our second fascist forecast, gerrymandering arms race. I spoke very clearly about, and I said it in a previous, I said it on what was episode, I think, 61, where I said, there's not going to be a midterm. And I don't think, they're jigging everything up now in order to potentially prevent a midterm. And I think that this fucking fund is also plays into this severely. I'm going to move myself. I don't know if I was on DEF CON 3 or DEF CON 2 on the fascist forecast, but I'm going to move myself up. I'm going to say at least I'm at DEF CON 2 now.
1: See, I still think, again, I know, I'm like, look.
0: Adorable, Tina. What do you think, Tina?
1: I think, like, midterm, I don't think so, because the thing is that he doesn't care about his Republicans enough. He's shooting them in the foot every possible chance he can get. He just got John Cornyn out in Texas.
0: I know, but he's shooting him in the foot and he's getting his dudes in. So the thing is that what's
1: But he might, like, not get his dudes in. John Cornyn was a lock. This new fucker, Rex Tillman or whatever, are these guys, like, the people that he's getting in are clowns. Are they actually going to win? I don't know. So midterms, I don't know. I'm coming more around to your view that there may not be another presidential election, and I do find that there are lots of clues for those who look for them, that they are setting themselves up in every kind of way. But the midterms, I'm just not sure he cares enough about his fellow Republican congressmen to try to set something up for them. He does stuff for himself.
0: He never cared about his fellow Republicans. He just wants them to fall in line. And that's why now he's jigging up, and like, anyone who's not been his best bud boy, who has not fully had his back. He's been making all the moves to push them out, and he's winning. He's been pushing them out in the primaries. He's done it. He's already done it. And it's like, yeah, this is a mess, and like this was gonna fuck up, you know, Corn with this fucking $400 million funding that he would bring into the party. All this stuff is going to potentially go away, but it's not going to go away because we already know that, like, he's got unlimited taps from all these fucking billionaires who are licking his ass all the time. The thing is that it doesn't fucking matter. They thought they could control this beast, and now the beast is showing them what it can really do. I don't think this changes anything. And it's even, like, they have this two-hour meeting, and the biggest fucking things that come out of it is fucking Ted Cruz going on his fucking podcast and being like, at minimum, the president needs to modify the fund or face a full-on revolt. They're not going to revolt against him. They have no one they want to put in. They got no one else to put in.
1: I would love to see that. I would love to see a full-on Republican revolt.
0: That would be beautiful, but according to the Wall Street Journal,

0: off the stage because people are breaking in. And these are the guys that are all going to get money now.
1: I would like to remind everyone that I was on Zyde Online during the election and I said, if Trump doesn't find a way to fuck it up before January 6th, something's going to happen on January 6th. I was basically told I was on some level a conspiracy theorist. And then I spent January 6th because I knew something was going to go down, sitting at home, getting high, and turning off all of my fucking devices.
0: And then this bitch calls me. It's like midnight. And she's like, yo, what happened? And I'm like, Diana.
1: No, because I was like, I called you because I was like, I got a bunch of, I got like all the texts and yeah. everything. And I was just like, yeah, what's up?
0: Yeah. And meanwhile, like, I'm like, we have been drinking for 4 hours. That was a crazy day.
1: I watched none of it.
0: I also want to bring up the other thing, which is this Doge thing, right?
1: Yeah.
0: So one of the things that has been like endemic during the Trump administration, when they basically opened up all of the government to Elon Musk's little like
1: twink crew.
0: Exactly. I was going to say fuck boys, but whatever.
1: Fuck boy twink crew.
0: These little 21-year-olds that went through and just, like, you know, shredded documents and took what they could take and were trying to fire as many women and people of color as they possibly could, which they did. One of the things that happened was massive data security breaches. Security breaches yep. of also the IRS and all of the information that they have on taxpayers, including their Social Security numbers, their addresses, you know, their, like, whether they're married or not. There is no hint whatsoever that any of that activity, which is at the direction of Donald Trump, that there'll be any consequences for that. The idea that you would see a $1.6 billion payout to an average American who, during the Doge fuck-ups, had lost access to their information and had it leaked, which is exactly what Trump sued for, right?
1: Yeah.
0: It was that his tax information was leaked. Now millions of Americans
1: and those motherfuckers were not contractors.
0: And are they going to get $1.6 billion?
1: $1.776 billion. Right. Can they get the number right?
0: Maybe they can get different numbers, you know, like
1: 1.776.
0: Like maybe they can get, you know, $911,001 or whatever.
1: Yeah. The whole thing is messy. The thing
0: – But I mean like that's – it's just a joke. It's like – it's such a joke that we have dismantled the government from the inside out, that we handed all this information over to these tech boneheads. And also – we talked about it on a recent show that a couple of whistleblowers came forward and said that they had people had downloaded these things onto zip drives and were taking them with them to their next tech jobs.
1: Yeah.
0: There's not going to be any repercussions on that for any average citizen. But Donald Trump, who's the king,
1: Donald Trump
0: gets whatever he wants.
1: President Trump sues President Trump's government. The judge is like, BT dubs, how can you sue yourself? And they're like, no worries, we fucking settled. The thing
0: is
1: that, like,
0: infuriating. It actually feels the same as having, like, Oyun or one of these places that loses their funding because they had a Palestinian enter their space once or something like this. And then they're like, oh, my God, we have to be so careful. And then meanwhile, they hand out billions of dollars to nonprofits and just, like, do whatever the fuck they want. It's so infuriating to have these people have these really, really strict kind of prerequisites for everyone and constantly, you know, throw around these insults and accusations. And then when they do shit, nothing happens.
1: It's messy. It's real fucking messy. But this is not the only bad money that's been flowing around. There's a bit more.
0: Yeah.
1: And before we get to it, I found the Little John song. So Little John, this Little John, but Little John contracted for the IRS. I know you're in jail. I know life must be tough. But thank you for letting us know how much these assholes are actually getting paid. I mean, maybe we got to republish these things or something so everyone could see them again, because I think people are starting to forget. So in honor of you, Little John, I play for you, Little John. Get low.

0: And that was Little Jong with the Ying Yang Twins, Get Low, for our boy, our IRS contractor, leaker of taxes, of billionaires, Little Jong.
1: I hope we don't find out he's like a criminal on a lot of other things too.
0: Honestly though, like I feel like this
1: that would, I did not look into.
0: Like, I mean, like, okay, like if he was like one of these January 6ers who's like also molesting people or whatever, then like fuck you, dude. But I'm assuming someone who has I feel like we got to do a show sometime where we talk about like the fucking freedom fighters who have like trying to do great, the heroes of the resistance. You know, we got to get back on Luigi and what's going on with him and his court case. That shit's wild. But we're not talking about it on this show because we're talking about other things on this show. This is Like It Is on Reboot.fm. This is Like It Is number 63. False flags and thug funds. We talked about Germany. We talked about Berlin. We talked about the United States. And now the next thug fund, Tina. We're going to talk about EU and Africa.
1: Yeah.
0: What the fuck is going on there?
1: I wanted to bring this story up because I suspect that most people missed it. This was a cross-border investigation by ZAM magazine together with a bunch of reporters on the ground in Africa and Europe. And what they were looking into is the fact that the European Union gives millions of dollars every year to African countries to support.
0: 100-plus millions of euros.
1: Exactly.
0: Estimated.
1: Yeah. Taxpayer dollars. It's supposed to support free and fair elections, democratic institutions in Africa. So they wanted to take a look at how this money is being spent.
0: Yeah.
1: And whether or not it's actually doing the thing that it's supposed to be doing. So they did this investigation in Kenya, Zambia, Ivory Coast, Nigeria, and Uganda, and found that not only was the money spent in dubious ways, mm-hmm. propping up regimes that, you know, do horrible things to their own citizens, but on top of that, there was plenty of people who continuously pointed this out.
0: so everybody was like, hey guys, like your money's not being spent where it's supposed to.
1: Exactly. And that these people that were alerting them to this were constantly ignored. And even in places where, you know, they reduced the funding in some way or another because of the human rights record, they still gave money to places that were doing really shitty things. So just to give an example, and we'll post the article in the show notes, you should read the full things because there's also country-specific investigations if there's a country that you're particularly interested in. Nigeria is one of the biggest recipients of these funds. They received $18 million for 2023 and 2027, they received more than that, but of the money that they received, $18 million was given to a Belgian AI company called DAI Global, which was supposed to train officers in how to work their voting systems, but this ended up being a complete waste of money because of so many technical glitches, which gave actually a pretext to call election results into question. And in the meantime, you know, another bunch of it was paid to IOM. So IOM is helping to get asylum seekers and migrants that come to Europe back into Nigeria. What does that have to do with elections? Why were they funneling money to the IOM here? Through this election fund and, you know, very odd. In the Ivory Coast, they also got $7 million into an election where people who were criticizing the election were incarcerated by the government. 11 people died in the election cycle and over 1,600 people arrested, with lots of people still awaiting trial there. So you also ask, like, cool that the government got money for that. You'd have to go through the various different things. They show that, you know, workshops that they did from this AI thing to, like, workshops on voter participation to machinery to whatever.
0: Why is there – but, like, it's like if the money's for Africa, then why is a Belgian AI company getting paid? And also – but this is so typical of, like – this is so typical of, like, NGOs,
1: development
0: Global
1: work.
0: South Development Work, where they're like, we're going to send all this money there to, like, improve whatever situation. And then it basically just, like, relines the pockets of whatever European entities that happen to go there to do 100%. Whatever work. And also, what the fuck does AI have to do with an election?
1: 100%. But also, the people that, you know, the European organizations that sort of monitor or audit these things often get paid more than the initial money that was spent. So a lot of the money stays in Europe anyways. But then, like, it's even more absurd. I can't imagine how much money they spent to sort of audit these funds and to find out where it went, to see how they were spent well or not. But then you also just ignore it. So you probably paid some fucking contractors to go to these countries and try to track down where the money went and whether it helped free and fair elections. And at the end of the day, if they said, yeah, no, it's not at all. Actually, it's really being spent badly. And in fact, you're propping up dictatorships and people who jail opposition figures. And, you know, you're giving things to people that are putting people in harm's way. And then they go, yeah, cool, we're not going to pay attention to those results. What is also important is that, like, in a lot of these places, there's huge crackdowns on the media. What would be a good way to spend some of this EU money, rather than pouring it into Belgian AI companies, would be to give some money to media organizations there, and to allow for the press to do its job of reporting on election cycles and informing the public about things like activists being thrown in jail or people dying during protests. But instead, they spend this money on, seems like, stuff that is easily covered up by the government. The people that did this research went and you know, tried to access a bunch of public information about this. But there was still more to be found out. But these hundreds of millions of dollars just for these
0: euros,
1: just for these countries, which doesn't even probably count for all the different countries, really doesn't seem to be helping the lives of Africans. And again, you like to think that when something like this comes out, that there will be some response from the EU, that there is a change in tactics. We'll have to wait and see.
0: Yeah, but this is what we're seeing. Like, this is like all of these things are all tied together. We're seeing the same methodology, like, locally, that we're seeing nationally, that we're seeing international, EU-wide, then internationally, right? And it's like, it's the same fucking process. It's using all of our fucking money to pay their fucking friends instead of giving us the things that we want, which are, like, basic fucking services and good transportation and, like, decent housing and, like, some cheap food.
1: By the way, the IOM thing's a real hint, isn't it?
0: Yeah.
1: Because what we also know, we talked about, I think, last episode or the episode before, the new migration pact that was that will focus heavily on offshoring and trying to return people to countries in Africa and the Middle East that have come to seek asylum in Europe. And the fact that they tried to spend some money for elections on IOM, again, we know that their kind of supposition is that they can send people back to countries, even if that's not the country that they originally came for, in exchange for money. And they don't give that money then to the society as a whole. They give it to the leaders, right?
0: Yeah.
1: And if it's a bad guy or a good guy, they don't really give a shit, because the whole point is that they want someone that's willing to take people and not let them leave. And the kind of people who don't allow citizens to leave their country tend not to be democratically elected officials, right?
0: Yeah.
1: The kind of person who's willing to throw people in jail for years and not let them out, like in Libya and other things that have been happening in other places, these tend not to be democratically minded people, right? So the kinds of cooperation partners that the EU needs for basically illegal policies that violate human rights are not people who in their own countries respect human rights. So it's a vicious cycle that the EU, with its dark downward spiral on immigration, almost necessarily needs to have bad people in place in Africa. And
0: yeah, I mean, it's to their advantage.
1: It's to their advantage. It would hurt them if it would be people that come in and question these arrangements. So I'm not a conspiracy theorist or whatever. I'm not saying that they're trying to install bad people in these countries or whatever, but I'm just saying I can see why.
0: Tina, they're trying to install bad people into these countries. That's the goal. That is the goal.
1: And I don't care if they're good or bad. I think they care if they're friendly to their anti-immigration policies, right?
0: And yeah, maybe
1: that's the only thing that matters.
0: Inherently makes them bad.
1: And kind so, of, and, yeah.
0: Kind of. No, yes. It inherently makes them bad. It inherently makes them bad. And this is the thing, though, is that, and then they're acting as if they don't know already, like, how these things function. And it's like, okay, like, Africans in all these different countries can tell everyone how the money should be spent in the proper way. And they have it in this article. They also talk in this article to a Dutch expert, because God forbid an African tell them how this works. But they talk to a Dutch independent consultant on African Democracy, this guy named Peter Hammes, and he's basically like who's observed a bunch of election cycles in South Africa and Zambia, and he's just like, yeah, you know, this is not the problem. Is not that citizens don't know how to vote. The problem is that you're basically, the citizen is unfree, and basically the key factor in this is that what you need to do is give the money to small local organizations, and that's how the money would best be spent. And it's this whole concept, like, you know, I talk about a lot about trickle-down justice and how that's not a real thing.
1: Yeah, small civil society, yeah. Local groups.
0: And it's always a thing where it's like everything has to come from the ground up.
1: Yeah.
0: And for some reason, every time these assholes decide to come up with an idea, they act as if the last, like, fucking 40 years of research hasn't fucking existed.
1: It's not only that, though, but when it comes from the top, when it goes down, then the opportunities for grift increase significantly, right?
2: Duh.
1: This is not just in Africa, but all over the world, also within Europe, where EU funds go to different governments. I mean, we just saw the defeat of Viktor Orban, and one of the things that he was famous for was for misspending EU funds, right?
0: Yeah.
1: But when you send it to people and, like, say, okay, this is for workshops, then the organization that gets the money can also say, hey, say you did a workshop for $7,000 and we'll give you $1,000. So you don't have to do the work.
0: Yeah.
1: Win-win, and then they keep it. And we know, I mean, I've literally spoken to people in countries where this kind of practice is normal. And to some degree, you can't blame them because the EU gives them money for shit that they don't actually need. And then they're like, what we actually need is just money to run our governments, actually. And we're super underfunded. Nevertheless, if you would give this money directly to civil society groups, it would be a different thing. And, you know, especially small and local ones. But is the EU even in a position to do something like that, Diana? Like, it seems to me that the decision-making skills are not top quality.
0: I mean, they've never been, and they never will be.
1: So
0: and
1: it's do fear that if they were trying to look for small civil society groups, we'd have a situation like with our Berlin culture minister who goes like, oh, this one that just started last year and is funded by Israel sounds great. Let's do that.
0: It's messy. It's very, very messy. it's very messy, and it's very, very sad.
1: Well, check out that investigation. Like I said, we'll put it in the show notes, and let's see if there's follow-up from that or if there's any outcry. Because of the fact that it was also an African investigation, I'm not seeing a lot of pickup of it in the European press.
0: Yeah.
1: But let's see. That could change.
0: Yeah. We're going to break for a little song, and then we're going to give you, like, a few short updates. Again, you are listening to Like It Is on Reboot.fm. 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We have a new deep dive up. We have a new fascist forecast up. This radio show will be up. 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And everything that we have read to put this show together will be online and available for you on our Patreon, patreon.com/likeitis. Going to change the vibe a little bit because I'm going to Dominican Republic, so I thought we should play a little music from Dominican Republic, and I thought we would play some Johnny Ventura with Me Llama Chu.

0: And you are listening to Like It Is on Reboot.fm, number 63, False Flags and Thug Funds. We're coming out to the end of our show. We only got a few minutes left. We have one more song for you, but we wanted to just give you a few small tidbits of a few things that you should be looking out for and thinking about as you move forward with your life. Because there's some crazy shit going on, and we know that when there's crazy shit going on, there's more things that are going to come. One of the big things is going on in the United States and Cuba, and basically our good old friends in the United States, our fucking fun-ass fucking administration, has decided that they are going to charge Raul Castro with murders from downing two planes in 1996.
1: To be specific, actually, they unsealed an indictment. So I'm wondering if that means it was a sealed indictment before and that it's already been on the books. But regardless, they have just released the indictment. You can find it and we'll link to it. It's for this shoot down of military airplanes in Cuba back in 1996, right?
0: Were they military planes even?
1: It was unarmed civilian aircraft, but supposedly. Maybe they thought it was. Yeah, but I mean, who the hell knows?
0: Who the hell knows what's going on? And I mean, and we talked about it in a previous show, how they had, in this whole situation that's been going on in Cuba with all the new embargoes and everything, that they tried to stage, a Bay of Pigs 2 Electric Boogaloo and massively unsucceeded there. And why we think this is important to keep an eye on is that before Maduro in Venezuela was picked up, there were charges filed, right?
1: Exactly.
0: They charged
1: filed. And so this does seem like possible repeating the step case. I also want to point out they're having this very convoluted propaganda story right now that they're trying to reach the Cuban people with through Marco Rubio and others, which is...
0: that shit shed.
1: Which is about this Grupo de Administración Empresarial... Gaesa, which they claim is the reason for the blackouts and that it controls 70% of Cuba's economy and doobie-doobie-doo. I can't verify those claims. I don't know about Gaesa.
0: It's not the fucking embargo that's preventing any oil from getting to fucking Cuba that is causing all the blackouts.
1: Right. The blackouts seem to be very... I can't verify, though, that Gaesa controls 70% of the economy. I don't know. That's what they're saying. They're trying to basically convince the Cuban people that there is a corrupt organization in control of most of their money and that they should join the United States, basically, and blah, blah, blah.
0: And that corrupt organization is called... Cuban communism.
1: Yeah, I mean, again, is it plausible that there's corruption in Cuba? 100%.
0: There's fucking corruption everywhere. It doesn't matter.
1: Right. But if this is their
0: embargo, electricity worked. Embargo, electricity doesn't work.
1: Exactly. It's not going to make the situation for Cuba is not about to get better with the United States' involvement. That said, they just arrested the sister of the head of that organization. ICE did. So they're making their little moves. So
0: yeah,
1: name is Addis Lastres Moreira, and ICE has a whole documentary about how they had to arrest her, how she was let in by Joe Biden, how Gaesa is so whatever. So they're trying to build this case. And so that's what I'm worried about, is that between the Raul Castro arrest on the one hand and this whole the whole country's being run by this really bad company and we have to free them from this, that they're building various different routes to get into the country.
0: It's the same thing that all we know from this administration is that when they make moves, similar moves, it's usually for the same means. And if this is the move now with Raul Castro, who, by the way, is fucking 94 years old, so let a fucking dude live, man. he's 94 years old. Now they're doing this, and there's a big chance that now, because it's, one and a half or two wars is not enough. Maybe we definitely need a third, because that's really going to solve the economic issues in America for the military-industrial complex. Fuck the rest of you. You will all suffer. Keep an eye on it. We're going to keep an eye on Cuba and what's going on there.
1: Right. They've been threatening for months. we will try to, because of that, we want to keep an eye on it because it could be one of these things where any day now something happens there. But hopefully it's just empty threats. It seems to be escalating.
0: Tina's always so hopeful.
1: It is my hope that it's empty threats. I don't want Cubans to be, to have the United, the wrath of our, with Pete Hegseth's fucking Department of War.
0: No one wants any of, just because it's going to happen, Tina, doesn't mean that we want it. I don't want any of these things. I just think it's unfortunate that everyone chooses to like, everybody wants to believe that the worst can happen. And if there's anything we know from this current climate and the current administration there and the current administration kind of everywhere, except for maybe Spain, funny enough, that if the worst can be produced, the worst is going
1: to
0: happen.
1: And as you know, I think that you have the power to make things happen because it often is the case that you say something and then it happens very closely afterwards. So I think you should be careful with that power.
0: Let me just say this. In brujería, if you wish for bad things happen to you, and nothing bad has been happening to me. So it's not like I'm wishing for this shit.
1: I just want to make it clear.
0: Just making it clear. Johnny Ventura, he told me. I'm just letting y'all know. And one more quick note before we tune out is the Sonntagsanfrage again has come out again, and the AfD is up again. And this is very, very important to keep an eye on. We have Bundesländer elections that are coming up, and the numbers are not good, my friends. They're polling between 28 and 29%. CDU is down to 22.
1: What?
0: And
1: Wait, is AfD in first place then?
0: AfD was already in first place the last time we reported on this, but the differential was smaller. The only thing that's changed between then and now is more people fucking hate the CDU, and maybe some of them have kicked over to the AfD. The Greens are up, funny enough, 14%.
1: I hate the CDU. Why do you have to go to the AfD?
0: And the Linke are up 11. SPD is down to 12. So technically, the Greens are polling higher than the SPD.
1: God, they've never been worse than they are right now.
0: And then Sarah Wagenknecht is down to 3. So her numbers are down. FPD has stayed at a cool 4. The numbers are looking pretty scary when we start thinking about what's going on in East Germany. So in Mecklenburg-Vorpommern, the AfD is currently at 36%. In Sachsen-Anhalt, they are 42%.
1: Jesus, 42?
0: If the numbers keep going the way they are, by the next state elections, they might not even need a coalition to govern. So outlook is not fucking good. We're keeping an eye on it. We have elections here in Berlin in September. I haven't remembered to say when elections are coming in the other Bundesländer, but we will definitely have an update with those. We are next on the air on June 20th. That's when we're going to be on the air again. So we will...
1: Maybe at an earlier time slot.
0: Potentially at an earlier time slot, but we will let you know. We're now on Instagram.
1: Yeah.
0: Like It Is Radio. That is us on Instagram. You can follow us. And it's so great because Tina has taken over the Instagram and she loves being on Instagram. So she is posting a lot of the things that we talk about and all the stuff in between, plus tons of fucking events. So especially if you're in Berlin, it is worth a follow. It's worth a follow anyway. But like definitely if you're in Berlin, it's worth a follow because if you want to know what's going on, with these Linke Autonome, in quotation, potentially terrorists that are not terrorists because all the anti-Semitic attacks against Germans who are not Jewish are actually mostly fake, at least the big ones. That's where we are. Again, catch us on our Patreon, patreon.com/likeitis. We're going to get this radio show out as soon as possible for you. So if you joined us in the middle or missed part of it, you will be able to hear it in full on our Patreon with all the show notes. And we're going to roll out with one last song before we go. Thanks for Reboot. Thanks, Diana McCarty, for being in here with us.
1: Woo, woo.
0: We love it when she's here. And I thought we should go out with a little jam that I liked from 2008, Hot Chip.
1: All right.
0: Ready for the fall. Floor.
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And I think anyone's style is just what else they're into outside jungle. 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

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Jungle, that's where they select their sound.

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4: Warfare. Now, so you get the picture. Human smells, it's all there. Plus canine and like the horse that the cop is running. And then you got the sounds. Traffic. We're hearing every language under the sun and the stars. We're hearing the honking. War. People selling stuff. It's a bombardment of your senses. You feel the people right next to you. So you're walking. Right? So you're gonna go take the subways. Hey, I'm walking. Okay. So, it's a bombardment of human experience. Hey, what are you gonna do? You're gonna carve out your territory. You're gonna carve out your space. You're gonna trumpet your sound. Your consonants are gonna be very clear. Very straightforward. I'm walking.
5: 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This is my space.
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President.

I realised that I was out of my body, I was slightly frightened. It was as if the light was more of a flickering light, and, you know, I wanted to go there. It was very natural to be drifting towards the end. It seemed very peaceful and quite a natural thing to do. You know, I didn't feel that I could go the other way. I just felt that it was like a magnet being drawn towards the end. But I arrived at the end and I realised I had to stop there, that I couldn't just go through. I stopped there. That's when I felt that I was back in my body, having made that decision. I'd made a decision to live.

arrived at the end and I realised I had to stop there, that I couldn't just go through, I stopped there. That's when I felt that I was back in my body, having made that decision. I'd made a decision to live.

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I stopped there. That's when I felt that I was back in my body, having made that decision. I'd made a decision to live. It definitely wasn't a dream. It actually physically happened.

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